0: chapters up until David has a moral relapse in his life. So I want us to go up through the 10th chapter, and I'm going to do it in a way that if you'll follow me, it will not take us a long time, and I want to show you something about him as a man, and yet I want you to get the sweep of what's happening in these first 10 chapters. If you recall in 1 Samuel, we took a 10-year period of his life, or thereabout, when we were talking about what is God up to in David's life, and we saw his relationship to Saul is running continuously and what God was saying to him. So in these chapters, I want you to see the character of the man. So I want us to begin in chapter 1, and if you'll just follow me as I refer to some passages and let me show you what's happening. If you recall that now before, in the 31st chapter, Saul was killed in battle or died in battle, and also his son Jonathan. Well, the first chapter here begins with the fact that a man came out of that battle and came and found David. And he said in the 4th verse that the people have fled from the battle. Many of the people also have fallen and dead, and Saul and Jonathan, his son, are dead also. And so David said to him, well, how did you know that they're dead? So here's the story he told him. He said he found Saul wounded, having fallen upon his own sword, did not want to be slain by the Philistines, and so he asked this young man to kill him. And so he said in the 9th verse that there was anguish upon him because his life was yet whole. That is, he was still alive, though he was wounded. So the man said, I took the crown that was on his head and the bracelet and brought him to you after I killed him. Well, he didn't know David. So the Bible says that David took his clothes and rent them, and also with his men. And the next part of this passage says that David in verse 17 lamented with this lamentation over Saul and over Jonathan his son. Now listen, as I went through these 10 chapters, almost every one of 50 main primary character qualities are found in David's life. Now, I don't have time to go through all 50 of them, so I'm just going to pick out some as we go through here, because what I want you to see, I want you to see beyond David's actions and see David's heart. Because for the 10 years before this, all he's doing is fighting and running and trying to save his life. And in these 10 chapters, there is war, there is conflict, there is a civil war, all kinds of things happening. But I want you to find and listen and hear and feel the man's heart, about which the scripture says he's a man after God's own heart. I want you to notice in verse 17, it says, and David lamented with this lamentation over Saul and over Jonathan his son. And I can understand, and you can, why he could be so sorrowful over Jonathan. But how would he be so sorrowful over a man who for 10 long years did everything in his human power to kill him? I'll tell you why. Because one of the character qualities found in David was that he was a very forgiving man. And that's found all the way through these 10 chapters. Very forgiving. And here's a beautiful example of David's forgiving spirit. He says in verse 19, the beauty of Israel is slain upon the high places. How are the mighty falling? And he says this about a man who tried to kill him for 10 long years. And all the way through this passage, verse 23, Saul and Jonathan were lovely and pleasant in their lives, and in their death they were not divided. They were swifter than eagles. They were stronger than lions. He's saying this about a man who tried to kill him. Every way possibly tried to take his life. And he says again in verse 25, how are the mighty fallen in the midst of the battle? O Jonathan, thou wast slain in thine high places. I am distressed for thee. Here is a man of a forgiving spirit, chapter 2. So naturally, Saul being killed, David knew that God had anointed him as the king. So notice, if you will, what he says. It came to pass after this that David inquired of the Lord, saying, shall I go up into any of the cities of Judah? And the Lord said unto him, go up. And David said, whither shall I go up? And he said unto Hebron. Now listen. Here is a beautiful example, again, of a beautiful character quality in him. Not only was he forgiving, but he was very cautious. He knew that God had anointed him king. He got on his knees. He said, Lord, shall I go up to any of the cities of Judah, or shall I not? He waited for God, being very cautious that he followed the mind of God. Now, in today's world, when an opening comes in business, the aggressive man wants to rush in and take it before somebody gets it. A man of character says, Lord, what wilt thou have me to do? And I want you to notice it took him 7 long years after Saul's death to become the king over all of Israel.
1: but he was a very cautious man. So, if you'll notice down in verse 8, but Abner, now Joab and Abner are the two generals. Joab, who's the commander for David's army, Abner, the commander for Saul's army. So Saul's dead, of course, and so Abner takes Saul's son, Ish-bosheth, the son of Saul, brought him over to Mahanaim, and so they crowned him king over the rest of the tribes. So now, of course, you know what's going to happen. We've got two kings in Israel, one over the major tribes, the vast majority, one over the tribe of Judah. So naturally, you can expect civil war to set in. Now, what happens here in the rest of that chapter is that Joab and Abner have a little contest. They get some of the soldiers out of both armies, and they put them together to see who's the strongest. And Joab, who is David's general, they just wipe out Abner's crowd and sets them to flee. And one of the things that happens is that Joab's brother is killed in the fight. Not that fight, but he's chasing Abner, and Abner tells him, he says, "Don't chase me." He didn't really want to kill Joab's brother. But they fought, and he killed him, which later cost Abner his life. Well, what happens is that Abner returns to Hebron, and so Joab and Abner, the two commanding generals, now they began to talk. So Joab said, "Look, I want you to come up here quietly and let's talk." And when he did, he killed Abner, which meant that this destroyed Saul's general and now Ish-bosheth's general, who was the commander of all of his army. Now I want you to notice again David's response. How he responded when Saul, his enemy, died. How he responded now when Abner, who had fought against him before, but now has come to say, "I'm willing to bring the armies of Ish-bosheth. I'm willing to turn Israel over to you." The scripture says that when he found out that Joab now, who is his general and whom he loves dearly, has fought with him. He's found out that Joab has killed Abner. Instead of being glad, the Bible says, he is in great distress. And look what happens. Look in verse 31. "And David said to Joab and to all the people that were with him, 'Rend your clothes, gird you with sackcloth, and mourn before Abner.' And King David himself followed the bear," or the casket there, "and they buried Abner in Hebron, and the king lifted up his voice and wept at the grave of Abner, and all the people wept." The interesting thing about David, somehow there is a compassion about him that is evident at every turn. And here is one of those character qualities of compassion. Here's a man he'd fought against, a man who was his enemy. But here he is slain, and the scripture says that David lamented over Abner and said, "Died Abner as a fool died." Move on down to 38. "And the king said unto his servants, 'Know ye not that there is a prince and a great man fallen this day in Israel?'" And here's another character quality of David. He had great respect for men who were skilled and gifted in whatever area they had as a responsibility. He says, "A prince and a great man has fallen this day." Well, chapter 5, what happens? Everybody comes and they decide the time has come. And so if you'll notice in verse 3, the latter part says, "They anointed David king over all of Israel." So here he is now. He's become the king. David was 30 years of old when he began to reign, and he reigned 40 years. Now listen. There are several things not many people can stand. One of them is power. There are not many folks who can stand power and prestige and honor and position. It goes to their head and absolutely destroys them. And how many people has God offered opportunities of position and prominence, prestige and wealth and all the rest, only to end up on the shelf because they didn't know how to handle it? But here is David in his humility saying, "God's done all this." And as a result of that same chapter, verse 17, "When the Philistines heard that they had anointed king," man, they began to get all the troops together. "The Philistines also came and spread themselves in the valley of Rephaim. David inquired of the Lord, saying, 'Shall I go up to the Philistines? Wilt thou deliver them into mine hand?' The Lord said to David, 'Go up, for I will doubtless deliver the Philistines into thine hand.'" David was a man of prayer. And I'll tell you, if he learned anything, David knew how to talk to God. Now, he was a man diligently beseeching the Lord's guidance. That's why he was a man up to God's own heart. That's why he was a man of great character. He listened to God. He didn't say, "Well, if we've been successful here, we're going to be successful. Don't have to ask God about that." Chapter 7. Well, here If you notice, it came to pass when the king sat in his house that the Lord had given him rest round about from all of his enemies. I mean, through all of this now, he's been crowned king, and he's whipped the Philistines in two big battles, and so everybody started calming things down. The king said to Nathan, the prophet, and we'll hear more about him later, "See now, I dwell in a house of cedar, but the ark of God dwells within curtains." And here, I think, is a beautiful expression of his gratitude toward God. He said, "Look, I live in a house of cedar, and God's house dwells in curtains, and that's not right." Now, let me ask you something. I wish I knew how to tell you what I feel in my heart. Only God knows what I feel. I want so badly and so deep in my heart that you learn something. And I can't make you learn it. And I can't cram it down your throat. And I can't shove it into your mind. My deep, yearning, longing heart's desire is that not a one of you'd miss what God's got. Well, David had a real grateful heart. And here is his reverence before God and his honor of the Lord. Reverence before God. Here's this mighty man. As a warrior, he's absolutely matchless. And if there's ever a man in the Bible that could be said of him, he is a man of steel and velvet, David is the man. Steel as a warrior, velvet and tender and compassionate as a man in his relationship to other people. So he sat before the Lord in chapter 8. Is just one long chapter of David's continuous victory. Look, if you will. Chapter 8 says, "And after this, it came to pass that David smote the Philistines and subdued them." Move on down to verse 2. He smote Moab. Verse 3, smote also Hadazeah, the son of Rahab, and so forth. Verse 4, he took from him 1,000 chariots and 700 horsemen, 20,000 footmen, and David hewed all the chariot horses, but reserved all of them for 100 chariots. Verse 5, David slew the Syrians, 20,000 men. Verse 15, and David reigned over all Israel, and David executed judgment and justice unto all his people. Now listen now, watch this. Years have gone by now since Saul died. But here is the sensitivity of a great man. Chapter 9 says, "And David said, Is there yet any that is left of the house of Saul that I may show him kindness for Jonathan's sake?" And all the way through these chapters, you'll find him showing kindness to people. Now watch this. He's been king for quite some time, one battle after the other. A lot of things have gone through David's mind, and it's as if Saul was a thing of the past, and his friend Jonathan, of course, he'd never forget. But here he is now, king of Israel, all this time has gone by, and he says to one of his servants one day, he said, "By the way, is there any trace of anybody left of Saul's family that I'm not aware of, that I may show him kindness for Jonathan's sake?" There's that loyalty. Look in verse 2, "And there was of the house of Saul a servant whose name was Ziba. And when they had called him unto David, the king said to him, Are you Ziba? And he said, Thy servant is he. The king said, Is there not yet any of the house of Saul that I may show the kindness of God unto him?" Now, isn't that beautiful? He says, "I want to show him the kindness of God. Jonathan hath yet a son which is lame on his feet." And he says he's over at Lodibar. And so you remember the story that he went and he brought him. And here's what he said. He said in verse 11, he says, "He'll be like one of my sons." He never forgot Saul. He never forgot Jonathan. He says, "Is there anybody left of the house of Saul?" And Saul's grandson, Jonathan's son, was left. And he says, "He'll eat at my table." Now, up until this time in the life of David, here he is, a man after God's own heart. All through the turmoil and the trial, here he is with his beautiful character. But if you recall in the first part of this book of 2 Samuel, what he said when he talked about Saul and Jonathan, he said in verse 25, "How are the mighty fallen?" Listen, "How are the mighty fallen?" Here he is now, king over Israel, one victory after the other. Down in the valley, God's sifting him and pruning him and getting him ready to be a king. And here he is now, having succeeded as the king of the whole nation of Israel. And all you see in him, mighty man of valor, mighty man of war, military genius, never having really lost the battle, he really won ultimately every single time. And now, The next event in his life proves that no man is beyond falling. And I believe God has some lessons for us in chapter 11, just like he has in these previous chapters. So would you stand? Let's pray together. Father, so often we judge people by the world's standards, and we place upon them qualities that don't belong to them because we only see them in decisions that seem to be evident of their greatness. When you see how man lives every day, what we are when we're all alone, what we are in our heart, you see us as we are when everything is going our way and when things not going our way. So you see us as we really are. You know the true character of every one of us, our faults, our failures, our strengths, our weaknesses. And Father, we thank you for the life of David, a beautiful example. You didn't hold anything back when you described the lives of these men. You showed them as they were in order to motivate us and help us to see what you are able to work out in our life, and also to see them, to see ourselves as we look into their life. We see a mirror. Some things we may see of ourselves that we like, and some things we may not like. But Father, we do pray that you may so work in our hearts that you could say of us, as you said of David, a man, a woman, after God's own heart. And we want that kind of life relationship with you. And then, Father, how many people tonight are described in their hearts like we saw in this passage? We saw two kingdoms, two kings, David, Ishbosheth. And as long as there were two, there was civil war. When only one became the king, there was peace. And Father, we know in our hearts, as long as self sits on the throne and the Spirit of God desires to sit there, there is conflict and civil war. Only when we give up one and yield everything to the Spirit of the Lord is there peace in our heart. And it's my prayer that somebody tonight would be willing to say, Lord, giving up all my old ways, yielding everything to you, want to give up the civil war in my life. I want Jesus Christ to be the reigning king in my life beginning tonight. We'll praise you for it, Father, in Jesus' name. Amen.
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0: sorrowful over our little thinking, our selfish thinking, our greed, our littleness. When we look back on earth and see all the times we held so tightly to what belonged to us when we should have been giving it to God, and God says, now here's eternity, and you can just enjoy it, time without end. Now, my friend, I don't know about you, but there's no way in the world for me to justify go to sleep at night with a clear conscience and telling God that I can't afford to give him this and I can't afford to give him that. When he says, I am going to prepare a place for you. And if I go and prepare a place for you, I'm coming again to receive you to myself, that where I am, we are going to be forever. Now, the problem is, we read that, but we say, I believe that. But we don't picture ourselves and feel ourselves in the presence of God forever. That's the way it's going to be. You see, this isn't it. Then why act like it is? There's no point holding to ourselves when God wants us to give and give and give. Not only is he going to bless us here, but he says, I have not seen nor ear heard, not only presently, but in the future, what God's prepared for us.
1: 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Did you have a fresh understanding as you listened today to this program? Tell us what you learned. Next week on In Touch, how much focused attention do you give to God? As our study of 2 Samuel continues, we'll hear about David's habit of sitting before the Lord. That's coming soon on In Touch, the teaching ministry of Dr. Charles Stanley. 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

0: 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And if you try to make it in this world, it's going to distort your perspective.
1: Dr. Tony Evans says the only way to clear up our vision is to keep first things first.
0: And the only way to make it today and not be all shook up about tomorrow is that the kingdom has been put in place.
1: Celebrating 40 years of faithfulness, this is The Alternative with Dr. Tony Evans, author, speaker, senior pastor of Oak Cliff Bible Fellowship in Dallas, Texas, and president of The Urban Alternative. For too many people, faith is the last resort when all other solutions fail. Today, Dr. Evans explains why the opposite should be true as he begins a series called The Kingdom Life. Let's join him.
0: Jesus says in Matthew chapter 6, verse 33, these words, "But seek first his kingdom and his righteousness, and all these things will be added to you." The word I want to focus on is the word first. God and his kingdom demand to be first, not to be one among many, but to be first. The problem in most of our lives is that God and his kingdom are not first. He's there. He's in the vicinity. I got a lot to do, and he's one of the things I've got to do. But he's not first. Kingdom is rule. Righteousness is the standard God requires for people to be rightly related to him. It's God's standard that he requires. Because his kingdom has standards, rules, governing guidelines by which we are to operate under the king. That's righteousness, his standard. In other words, if you are a kingdom Christian and you want to know the right way to go, think, act, perceive, view something, react to something, relate to someone, that's righteousness. And he says, seek that first. Don't go to your girlfriend first unless you know your girlfriend is going to give you my view. Don't go to your guy friend first unless you know your guy friend is going to give you my view. Because my kingdom operates by my rightness, by my standard. But we have been duped. It's like the mischievous boys who went into the department store and they took all the tags off of the expensive clothes and put it on the cheap clothes. And took all the tags off of the cheap clothes and put it on the expensive clothes. So folks were paying a lot of money for junk and a little bit of money for the good stuff because the tags had been switched. What the devil has done is switch tags on us. So we go to the world thinking it's got the best answers for us, only to discover that that's cheap clothing over there. And we wonder why it's not wearing right and why it's shrinking and why I keep having to buy something new all the time. Because the enemy has switched the tags. And he's made God's view look cheap. He's made God's view the answer, the biblical worldview, the kingdom view. He's made that look like, oh, that's just religious stuff. So we put that aside because he flipped the tags on us. Not knowing if we would have gone to God's view first, the dynamic would have changed because we would have seen that which is most valuable in operation. But he has peripheralized us to man's way of thinking, to the world's way of thinking, with a little Jesus sprinkled on top to make it look like it's okay. Have you ever had a colonoscopy? That ain't fun. Colonoscopies aren't fun. First of all, you got to drink this nasty stuff that makes you want to vomit. You got to drink this. So that is not pleasant. And then you got to get rid of what you drank. And that ain't pleasant either. It is an uncomfortable process. But the process is necessary so the doctor can see clearly whether there's anything growing in the colon. So he sends you through this uncomfortable process, this nasty process, so he can see clearly, so he can fix if something is wrong. The process of switching from the world first to God being first can be an uncomfortable process, especially if you've been living in the world's framework for an extended period of time, because you've gone so long between colonoscopies. There has been an accumulation of unrighteousness, and it can be accumulating to the point where it is uncomfortable. But if you will let God do his work, because you put him first, he can address the things that are growing in our lives that need to be removed so that we can experience kingdom reality. A lady one time was sitting with her husband at a filling station, a full service filling station. A man came up to clean the window. He told the man, "Come back, you didn't do a good job." The guy cleaned it again. He said, "Man, I don't know why you can't clean this window." He came back and did it a third time. The wife reached over, pulled off his glasses, took a Kleenex and wiped it off. Now he had a clean window. Because he thought the problem was out there when the problem was right here in his face. Dirty glasses. See, we think if they get right and he changes and they change and this gets better and we elect him and we do over there, then things are going to be clear. Not if you're the problem. Seek ye first the kingdom of God and his righteousness. It must be first. He must be the standard by which righteousness, or what is right, is determined. In baseball, if you miss first base, it doesn't matter whatever else you did. If you miss first, but you touch second, you touch third, you touched home plate, everybody congratulating you and they're cheering you, you out. Because when you miss what's first, it doesn't matter that you got what was second and third and that you hit home plate. Seek ye first the kingdom of God. Notice what he says in verse 22. The eye is the lamp of the body. So then, if your eye is clear, your whole body will be full of light. But if your eye is bad, your whole body will be full of darkness. If then the light that is in you is darkness, how great is that darkness? No man can serve two masters, for either he will hate the one and love the other, or he will be devoted to the one and despise the other. You cannot serve God and mammon, wealth, or secular treasures. He says, the lamp, watch this, of the light is in the eye. In other words, your eyes give you the ability to do everything else. See, you can walk where you're walking because you can see where you're going. You can know what you're grabbing because you can see yourself getting it. Your ability to do everything else is tied to your sight, because the eyes are the lamp for the rest of you to be lit, for the rest of you to be illuminated. But if the light goes out, that is, you lose your eyesight, then the rest of you loses the ability to function properly and normally, because you can't see from the one thing you need that gives you the ability to do everything else. Seek ye first the kingdom of God. Now you got light so that you know which way to go, which way to turn, which way to move, which way to act, which way to think, which way to walk, which way to talk, which way to relate. You know what to do because the light is shining. You lose that perspective, no wonder you're running into things, tripping over things, falling over things, because that which is light is now dark and you can't see. You ever gotten soap in your eyes, both of them? In the shower, you lose your balance, you lose your equilibrium. Because when the eyesight goes, everything else is in trouble. Perspective is lost. No, he says, I want you to seek first the kingdom of God and his righteousness, his standard, because when you do, don't pull up to a filling station and put diesel in your car. You ain't going nowhere. You aren't going anywhere. And the reason is your engine has not been made for that kind of fuel. If you're a Christian, your engine has not been made for this world's point of view. See, but we keep pumping the world into our image that's been recreated in Christ and wonder why we're bumping along. You're bumping along because you're putting fuel in a system that the system rejects. See, the system rejects that. The Spirit of God in you, if you are a believer, rejects the world's point of view when that point of view is different than God's point of view, and we wonder why we're sputtering. Because we're putting something in that the system won't accept, that God's kingdom won't cooperate with. Only one thing, but it affects everything. Seek ye first.
1: Dr. Evans will come back in a moment with more thoughts about the effects of seeking God first. 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I'll repeat that contact information for you after part 2 of today's message. Once again, here's Tony.
0: Now notice verse 32. For the Gentiles eagerly seek all these things, for your heavenly Father knows that you need all these things. He says, they're always seeking for stuff. Look at what you have done to seek success. You've gone through at least 12 years of school and most, at least 4 more years of college. So you've spent 16 years, if you've gotten a bachelor's degree, seeking the ability to make yourself employable so you can earn money. You have prioritized education because you're seeking these things. You're seeking a job, a career, and a gainful employment because that's important. You've got to earn a living, so you've got to qualify for whatever it is you do to earn that living. But look at the energy. Some have now gone further. You've gone to a master's degree or a doctor's degree, or you've studied something online, or you've gone to another trade school, seeking to make yourself more employable, more beneficial, so you can earn more money. Okay? You've done that. Look at what you've done to do that. Now, you've done all of that to be a success in the world's eyes, to be a success for whatever it is that you do. And that's fine. That's fine to want to do what you do the best that you can do it. That's not the point. The point is what's first. I've got time to make myself a successful career person. I don't have time to make myself a victorious Christian. I've got time to make it so that the world likes me, want to employ me, and want to pay me. I don't have time to make it so God is proud of me. I have time to read my school book. I don't have time to read the Bible. I have time to talk to my friends. I don't have time to pray. I have time to serve my career. I don't have time to serve the kingdom of God, because that's just not first. He says, all these things the Gentiles seek, they go after it. But then he says at the end of verse 32, but your heavenly Father knows you have needed these things. He doesn't say their heavenly Father, because he's not talking about them. They're not Christians. He says, they go after it, but your daddy knows what you need. Now, don't misunderstand me. It's not wrong when you're doing something for the glory of God. You want to give it your best. What's wrong is when God is removed out of the equation of being first while you're doing it. That's what's wrong. You're not to be like the Gentiles that pay me a little homage every now and then. Go to church on Easter and Christmas, or maybe they go every week and give me a living room experience. You're not to be like them because you don't belong to their kingdom. But seek ye first the kingdom of God and his righteousness. And then he closes with verse 34. So do not worry about tomorrow, for tomorrow will take care of itself. Each day has enough trouble of its own. Do you know that today is the tomorrow you were scared about yesterday? In other words, you never run out of tomorrows. There's always a tomorrow. And the only way to make it today and not be all shook up about tomorrow is that the kingdom has been put in place. The rule of God has been established. The authority of God has been positioned. And you are a kingdom Christian because he's first, the king is first. I would like to challenge you to change one thing and watch that one thing change everything else. The only successful, victorious singles I know are singles who have put God first. And it's changed how they operate the single. Couples, unless a man is willing to place himself under kingdom authority, he will always be living in conflict. Because he's going to the miserable brothers who are just like him to get advice on how to be happy and how to make this woman submit or whatever it is. Or she, because she won't submit to the king, is reacting to him and rebelling against him because she won't take her position under God. And so everybody's in conflict and nobody's saying like Joshua, as for me and my house, we will serve the Lord because he's not first. And he must be first. As a single, as a man, as a woman, whatever the situation, he must be first. This is not a request. This is a demand. But if he is first, guess what he says? And all these things will be added to you. In other words, your daddy got your back. Because he says, your heavenly father. That means your daddy. Not God. Your daddy, your heavenly father has got your back. So you're fighting like the Gentiles to get ahead when your daddy said, if you make me first, I got your back. A lot of us never get to see what God, what it looks like when God has our back because we out there tangling it up with the Gentiles. You know, it's a dog eat dog world and that ain't no lie. We're tangling it up with the Gentiles, and we never know what it is to see daddy overrule them because it's a kingdom and that has a king. In closing, her name was Florence Chadwick. Florence Chadwick was a professional swimmer. She swam the English Channel. She decided to swim the approximately 26 miles from Catalina Island off the California coast to the shore of the California. So she got in those chilly waters and began swimming for hours and hours and hours on a very foggy day. She came to a place where she had to give up. She couldn't go any further. She waved the boat over that was trailing her and said, I can't go any further. I'm done. After she got out of the water into the boat, she was asked, why did you quit? She said, because I couldn't see. It was too much fog, and I got discouraged. I couldn't see. Only to discover when she got in the boat, she was less than 1 mile from the California shore. She was almost there. But she was defeated because she couldn't see. She decided, Florence Chadwick did, to do it again sometime later. She got in the water and swam all the way from Catalina Island all the way to the shores of California, nonstop. But when she did it, it was foggier than the first time. So she was asked, well, it was foggier this time than the last time you quit, why didn't you quit this time when it was foggier and you could see less? She said, because from the time I got in the water, I put in my mind a mental picture of the California shoreline. So every stroke I took, I was seeing the shoreline that the fog wouldn't let me see. So I had a vision of the unseen in my mind. And because I had a vision of the unseen in my mind, I was seeing something real that I couldn't physically see, but I created this picture, and every stroke I took with that photograph in mind of where I was going. This world is a fog. And if you try to make it in this world, it's going to distort your perspective. But if you could ever get in your mind to seek first the kingdom of God and his righteousness, you will find your ability to make it through the fog of this world order and reach the other side victoriously, because you're no longer controlled by what you can see with these eyes. You're controlled by what you see with this eye, based on the rule of God operating in your life. And you will see, even in the fog of this world, you can still reach your destination as a Christian. That's what God has called us to seek first the kingdom of God and his righteousness. And all these things will be added.
1: Dr. Evans will come back in a moment to finish up our program with a word of prayer, so be sure to stay with us. Today's message was called The Priority of the Kingdom, and it's available from us if you'd like to review it on your own or share it with your church. It's also part of the series Tony began today, The Kingdom Life. Here's what he told me about it recently.
0: Well, Dave, it looks at the everyday life of the believer, ultimately focusing on the principles that will lead us in an abundant life full of purpose and power. The life of the believer can be tough. Often we are surrounded by more of what the world thinks than what the Bible speaks. And this series is designed to clarify what blessings, impact, power, and calling God has in store for you.
1: 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People think of a blessing as a little extra something we get from God. But tomorrow, Dr. Evans will explain why it's really intended to be more of a lifestyle than an event. Right now, though, he's back with a closing prayer.
0: Let's pray. Father, I thank you for the opportunity to serve you by serving those who are our friends, who are our listeners. And we know we live in a world today full of struggle, full of pain and pressure, particularly on families. With the divorce rate as it is, Father, with the abandonment rate, with the fatherless rate, and all the other social pressures that families are facing, I pray that you will bring families together in a supernatural way to overrule the fraying that the world is trying to impose upon them. I pray for every man that he'll be a kingdom man and that he will lead his family righteously. I pray for every woman that she'll be a kingdom woman, that she will be a full partner in realizing what God wants for the home. I pray for the children that they will follow their parents as they follow Christ and not abandon the faith in their upper teenage years, as so many are tempted to do. Then I pray for the single person who is trusting you for a mate, but who has to still live for you in their single state, that you will become their mate and their fulfillment until such time as you change their circumstance. So we pray for families that you will knit them together so that they can be strong and solid witnesses for you. In Jesus' name, amen.
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0: Hello, everyone. I'm Babbie Mason, and welcome to Babbie's House on the Radio. Thank you for joining me today. You know, I have always been fascinated with the heart. I love to watch the Discovery Channel and shows about the heart. I love scriptures about the heart. I love going to the doctor and learning about my heart. I was told that I even have a functional heart murmur, and every time they tell me that at the doctor's office, I say, I know, and I want to know more. You're probably that way, too. You probably love learning things about the heart. My husband has a pacemaker, and it helps him to live. It helps his heart to beat more efficiently. And so the heart is necessary. But the Bible talks a whole lot about the heart and the condition of man's heart. I love the book of Psalms, Psalm 51, verse 10, where David the psalmist writes about the heart. And his prayer is, God, create in me a clean heart, O God, and renew a right spirit within me. Cast me not from your presence, and take not your spirit from me. Restore to me the joy of thy salvation, and uphold me with your free spirit. So the Bible talks a lot about the heart. It's one of those necessary, fascinating subjects that the Bible addresses, because the condition of man's heart, the Bible says, naturally, spiritually, is evil. But thank God for a remedy, and that remedy is Jesus. And today's guest recognizes that remedy, and she loves to write for women. And she's written a beautiful book of devotionals. And she is the consummate writer, and her name is Greta Brokaw. Greta is a beautiful writer. She's written a book called Heart Medicine, Devotions for Imperfect Women Based on the Perfect Truth of God's Word. And that is a beautiful subtitle with a lot of key words that we're going to address during this great interview with Greta Brokaw. Greta, how are you today? And welcome to Babbie's House on the Radio.
1: Oh, I am blessed. Thank you so much for having me.
0: Thank you for joining me. Greta, you are an accomplished author. You've written a few books. You are innovative in that your book was actually inspired by emails that you sent out. And we'll address that, because a lot of authors are wondering, you know, how do I grow my audience? How do I get started? We'll talk a little bit about that side of the story. But let's get to know you first, and why this book, how this book got inspired, and why you desired to write about the heart. Can you tell us about that?
1: Yes. I started writing Heart Medicine Devotionals back in 2010, and I grew up in the church. I'm a pastor's daughter, and so I had always been in church and was saved as a small child. I had the faith of a child. But when I got older, even though I was still very involved in the church, singing in the church and helping alongside my parents in their church, my heart was very far away from the Lord. And my life Monday through Saturday was very different from what people saw on Sunday. And over time, the Lord showed me that I had a heart condition that I needed to deal with. And heart medicine, the concept is based on Proverbs 17:22, a merry heart doeth good like a medicine, but a broken spirit drieth the bones. I had a broken spirit in many ways, but God was gracious to me and brought me back and showed me that if I could live according to His perfect truth, if I could walk in the truth of who I was to Him, He could change me from the inside out, and praise God, He's doing that every day.
0: Greta, it's possible to be a prodigal and never leave home, mm-hmm. because your story resonates with me as well. Being a preacher's kid, did you grow up in the Rochester or in the Great Lakes area?
1: Yes, I actually grew up in the Buffalo area. I live in Rochester now, but Buffalo, New York is where my family is.
0: Well, it's possible, it's real possible that preacher's kids, I grew up on the other side of the Great Lakes in Michigan, and with a very similar story. And it's very possible to those who are listening today, it's real possible for you to grow up a prodigal and never leave home. It's possible that you can be in the church and your heart be far away from the Lord. And I'm grateful that Greta Brokaw has written this book called Heart Medicine. So let's talk about why you chose to write about the hearts of women. Because women tend to be performers. We tend to feel guilty when we don't meet our imposed measures, our measure as a wife or a mother or a singer or whatever it is that we measure ourselves against. And we feel like we think that God is impressed with our performance or that he is unimpressed when we miss the mark. And you probably see that pervasiveness in your working with women. Can you address your observation of that?
1: Yes. When I was younger, I felt very much like I was in God's good graces, primarily because I pretty much had this checklist in my mind of what God wanted from me. And, you know, I was at church on Sunday. I was serving in this ministry. I was singing. I was saying and doing all the right things. And so for the longest time, I felt like I was doing everything that God wanted me to do, and therefore I should have what I want from God. And when God didn't give me what I wanted in my time, in my way, then I no longer wanted to perform for God. I wanted to go and find what I wanted on my own terms, and I continued to put on the show on Sundays. But my heart was very, very far away from the Lord. And what I did not understand when I finally came to the end of myself, because I was that prodigal in the church, I didn't know how to find my way back because nobody even knew what was going on with me. My parents, the people who were closest to me had no idea what was going on in my private life. And so I just didn't know how to get help. I didn't know how to find my way back. And worse than that, I didn't feel like God even wanted me back because I felt like, to whom much is given, much is required. And I knew that I had been taught the scriptures from the time that I was a child, and I almost felt unforgivable and unredeemable. But I remember a time when God put people in my path who could speak to me. They didn't even know my situation. Some of them were even strangers to me. But they said things to me that that showed me the heart of God, you know. And one of the verses, I was working in a bank in the corporate offices, and the woman there who was my supervisor, she did not know my private life. I had only been there a few months. And she pulled a Bible out of her desk the one day and started reading to me from Isaiah 61:10, where it talks about being clothed with the garments of salvation and being joyful in God because he's covered me with the robe of righteousness. And she told me, she said, look, it doesn't matter what's going on with you. It doesn't matter what you've done. You know, Jesus, you are clothed in a robe of righteousness. You are wearing a white robe because of Jesus. And that is something that I so want to communicate to women, that, we all go through our hard times. We all have things that we've done that we wish we hadn't done. But God can change all that. God doesn't see us that way. The righteousness of Christ gives us the opportunity to come back to God over and over. And it gives us the opportunity to experience the joy of our salvation again and to be used not because of who we are, but because of who he is.
0: Amen. Greta Brokaw, you are a wonderful Bible study teacher. And now I can see why. You break it down in ways that we can understand it. I want to talk more about Heart Medicine, this beautiful devotional that you've written. Heart Medicine, this is a beautiful devotion for women who are broken. And you talk a lot about how we look so good on the outside, yet on the inside we're falling apart. And there was one day I discovered John chapter 17, verse 23, all over again. And it's the prayer of Jesus as he's praying for his disciples. And he prays that we would know that God loves us just as much as he loves him. And there's freedom when you discover truth.
1: Yeah.
0: And I want you to address the freedom that comes with discovering truth. Can you talk about the power of the way that truth changes our lives?
1: Absolutely. You know, and you know how John 8:36 says, and ye shall know the truth, and the truth shall make you free. And Jesus said that himself. And so I have seen so many of those moments with women where they are just so stuck in their own feelings, in their own emotions, in how they see themselves, in the things that they've done, in the things that have happened to them. And believe me, I know my heart goes out to them because there is real pain in a lot of those things. But that's what Jesus died for. You know, he died to redeem us for eternity, but he also died to give us freedom in the here and now. And so it is just a wonderful thing when you see a woman walk out of that pain. And particularly, this is why heart medicine is so dear to me, because then what you do is you take that pain and you turn it into purpose. And you connect with other women who are going through similar things. And the Bible talks about comforting others with the comfort with which we have been comforted. It's a tongue twister of a verse, but it is just packed with truth. And so that is one of the real blessings for this season of my life, is that although I have, you know, stories that I don't necessarily like to tell and experiences that I would sooner forget and that don't really go with the outward image that I've been trying to project all my life, now those stories are a tool to help other women find freedom, find forgiveness, find that God has never left them. God's not the one who walked away. And find that God wants to use them as well to help women who are hurting.
0: That's beautiful. You've written the book almost like a prescription. You know, you talk about a daily dose. you talk about you actually do talk about a prescription. Mm-hmm. Tell me why you laid it out like that.
1: Yeah. Well, every heart medicine, it starts with scripture, and there's scripture reading in that, and then I just kind of expound on the concept, and I am always the cautionary tale, Babby. I am the consummate imperfect woman. But at the end, I always give your prescription, because the whole thing is that, you know, the Bible says, it talks about how you don't want to be that man who looks in a glass, looks in a mirror, and sees what's wrong with himself, but then walks away and does nothing about it. So your prescription at the end of every devotion is kind of a challenge to kind of just give you a jumping off point for, you know, if this is something that has struck your heart, that has gotten you where you live, talk to God about this and ask God to help you with this, or survey this in your life. It's always, the prescription always comes down to search me, O God, and know my heart, and try me and know my thoughts. So I feel like that's probably one of the most important parts of the devotional that I write, just because it helps women to really apply what they've just read, and not to just walk away and forget, but to take the action and to really let God move in their lives.
0: I love how you make the devotionals very personal. You give us kind of an inside view of your own life, which sends the message that you yourself, you're owning the fact that you are imperfect, but you are walking in the perfect love of a perfect God.
1: Yeah,
0: I think that is so beautiful. I want to talk about how this whole thing got started. You mentioned the fact that you began this devotional exercise by sharing them through an email, and it just grew. It mushroomed. I meet a lot of women who want to write a book, but they're not really sure how to get started. They're not really sure how to promote it. But yet you jumped in by faith and started sending devotional emails on a regular basis, and it grew and it grew. And the next thing you know, God was challenging you to write a book. Can you talk about that process?
1: Sure, I can. So back in 2010, I actually attended a missions conference at my home church, and the speaker at the missions conference challenged us that, is there anything that you have felt God pulling you to do that you've always wanted to do for God, but you've never pursued it? And to me, because I had always been a writer, I was in marketing and did a lot of professional writing. It's like for sales organizations and for not-for-profits and that. But I had always wanted to write devotionals, and I had a lot in my heart, because I was at a point where God had finally brought me back to Him. He had, brought me to a new place in my life. I was married and with a baby on the way and everything. And so, I just really wanted to praise the Lord in that way and wanted to just kind of share my story. So I started sending out email devotionals basically to anybody that I knew I could get away with, everybody that was on my contacts list and everybody that I knew. I would just send out these email devotionals. And then I had an opportunity to send one in for a writing contest for Zulon Press, which is a self-publisher. And I won a publishing package. And that is when I finally, I had enough to put a book together. So that's what I did. The Lord just opened doors, and it was just little steps here and there, a little step of deciding to write up emails and sending them out, a little step of taking one of those devotions and sending it in for that contest. But it's amazing how if you are doing it for the Lord, if you are really just seeking the Lord and asking Him to open the next door for you, He will. He is good and gracious in that way. And He has given me opportunities that I have no business having, but God is good. And so to anyone who has a gift that they want to help other people with, you've got to keep moving forward. You got to keep taking those steps, no matter how small they are, and the Lord will bless it and use it.
0: Amen. You are also a singer. Can you talk a little bit about your music endeavors?
1: Sure. So I sing in church, of course. I've been singing for 35 years in church, and sing whenever I get the opportunity. I've done a lot of Babbie Mason covers over the years that are nothing close to Babbie Mason, but the songs are so great I can't stay away from them. And now I have recently started writing my own songs. And again, it's something I have no business doing. I'm no great songwriter. But I started putting down some lyrics, and the Lord put things in place. I said to the Lord, because I can't play the piano. So I said, Lord, if you really want these songs, you got to help me. I don't know how to do this. And He brought along a young man who my husband and I had taught a children's class that he had been in, but he's one of these people who can play by ear and who is just ridiculously talented on the piano and ridiculously gifted. He came up to me one day and he said, Mrs. Brokaw, if you would ever like help with putting together songs or with recording, he said, I really feel the Lord's calling me to help people with that. And so out of nowhere, the Lord provided someone who could help me with putting together the musical side of it and the recording side of it. And so basically what I would do is I had my lyrics, and I would know the melody that I wanted to sing and how I wanted to sing it. So I would record it on my phone, record myself singing it a cappella, and then this young man would simply play around that in the crazy way that gifted people can. And so now I have a CD of all original songs. You know, it's a work in progress. It's a new venture for me. It's one of those areas where I still have a ton to learn. But again, I just praise God that every little step that I take, He's right there with me. And, you know, He takes those loaves and fishes and turns it into something beyond your imagination.
0: I want to commend you in that area because you are not only saying, okay, I want to do this, but I'm going to do this, and I am doing this. And technology can be quite intimidating, but you're figuring out a way to get it done. And I meet people all the time, and this is not a put-down. This is just an observation, but a long way of encouraging women who say, well, I'm too old, or I don't have enough talent, or I don't have much to offer. We want to just be a cheerleader for you today. Greta Brokaw and Babbie Mason want to be a cheerleader for you today to remind you that you can do all things through Christ who strengthens you, according to Philippians 4:13. You can do it. You can figure out a way to do it. And Greta is saying she's not a piano player. That didn't work, but she

0: Hub. Can you talk about how that got started?
1: Yes, we can totally talk about that. So I was more comfortable with the teaching end of the Bible study than I was with the hosting end. I knew the Lord wanted me to start a Bible study, and I had some women at my church that I was counseling, and that really needed that, needed a small group that they could be a part of, and a safe place where they could make connections and share what they were going through in that and hear from God's word. But and I also had neighbors that I wanted to give the gospel to. So what I did at first is I tried conning two different women into hosting a Bible study and just letting me come and teach. And one of them couldn't do it, and the other one got actually moved out of state. So finally I was like, okay, Lord, I know. Because lots of times, I think God's trying to grow us in the ways that we don't want to grow. Like I wanted to teach and I wanted to speak, and I knew that that was what God had called me to do. But I think God also wanted to grow me as a housewife, as a hostess, as a servant, as a giver of hospitality. And so I finally just said, okay, Lord, I'm going to do this. And I started inviting women from my church, women from a couple other churches that I had spoken at and that I had connections with, and women from my neighborhood. And so now, I know of at least three people that have been saved through that Bible study. And there are women who are going through tremendously difficult things, be it in their marriage, be it in their health. And and the Bible study is their safe place. It's where I believe the Lord really meets them, and the other women and myself are the hands and feet of Jesus to them. It's an ongoing connection, and it's a real intimate sharing of our lives, sharing of our homes, sharing of our personal stories, and sharing of our day-to-day struggles.
0: That is so, so good. You know, the Bible talks a lot about coming together. It talks about forsaking not the assembling of ourselves together, and how we're to do it all the more as we see the day of Christ approaching. Now, in the days of COVID, we've got to be real creative.
1: Yeah.
0: But yet, there are some studies that I'm taking a part of, that I'm a part of online. I even get to speak online and teach online and worship online. And so there are ways to get around the COVID issue. But there's something very powerful in what you've just said. Because when we come together, whether it's physically, because some of our states are opening up now and we're moving around more freely. But if not, if you're still cautious and you're still at home and you're still practicing worship online, it's still powerful when you connect with other people. And there's something even more powerful when women connect, and you say it's a safe place where we can be open and honest and even vulnerable and share our requests and our victories and even our challenges and defeats. So, so I want to commend you on that. Can you tell us how we can get the book and how we can get your music?
1: Yes, absolutely. 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That's my website. And Heart Medicine Devotions is also on YouTube and on Facebook. 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And so these are all, I just try to sow the seed however I can. I try to get it out there in any format that I can find, because, God's word never returns void. And so I don't know who it reaches, but I know that

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1: 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Again, Greta Brokaw has been my guest, and her beautiful book called Heart Medicine, Daily Devotionals for Imperfect Women and Who Love the Perfect Truth of God's Word. 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That's my official email address. 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Well, my friend, the Lord bless you and keep you. May he make his face to shine upon you and be gracious unto you. May he lift up his countenance upon you and give you peace. Until the next time we get together, this is Babby Mason for Babby's House on the Radio. 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
1: Hello, this is Yvonne Ortega, the author of Moving from Broken to Beautiful, 9 life lessons to help you move forward. 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No matter what challenges or life transitions you're going through, you can move from broken to beautiful.

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2: The song For the Cause of Christ was inspired by the Apostle Paul's letter to the church in the third chapter of the book of Philippians. And in his letter, he says that he has a lot to boast about concerning his heritage and his lineage. But there's no earthly accomplishment that could compare to the greatest cause, and that is the cause of Christ. Nothing compares to knowing Christ and living a life for the sake of the gospel. And in the book of Philippians chapter 3, verse 14, which is the key, the highlight of this song, I tried to paraphrase it in the song, and it says this: I press on toward the goal to win the prize for which God has called me heavenward in Christ Jesus. So I wanted to sing this song to help us remember that there's a much more important cause, an eternal cause. And when we live a life for Jesus, then we live a life that really matters, because only what you do for Christ will last.

found a friend that really is the best thing that ever happened to me. My friend is always there. You see, because he saved me and Jesus raised me. And the best thing that he did for me, he forgave all my sins. No man on earth could ever do that. So that's why we sing to you that he, Jesus, is the best thing.

That is such a powerful song. That's why I love to write songs that celebrate the truth of God's word. You know, whether you speak the truth or read the truth or sing the truth, the Bible says you shall know the truth and the truth shall make you free. Stay tuned for more great music that celebrates the truth of God's word right here on Babbie Mason Radio.

went on their way without thanking you. But I want to be like the one who returned. I can see him now as he pressed his way through the crowd with tears of joy in his eyes. And he began to say, thank you, Lord.

Hey, y'all, it's your girl, Regina Bell, and I just want to encourage somebody's heart today. Listen, 1 Samuel, the second chapter, somewhere around the 9th verse, it says that God will keep the feet of his saints. I need you to understand that God is going to keep you. You have gotten this far because God has kept you. So I need you to hang in there, hold on, and be strong because your breakthrough is just around the corner, okay? We got to see what the end is going to be together. So I'm encouraging somebody to just stay in the race for the good. Lord is going to take care of you every step of the way. I'm Regina Bell, and that's your word of encouragement.

0: Babbie Mason talks about Shine the Light.
1: I really don't remember a time when Jesus Christ wasn't the center of my life. You know, I've been going to church since 9 months before I was born, so Christ has always been an integral part of my life. But I made a profession to Christ when I was only 8 years of age, so I've walked with Jesus most all of my life. And when I reached year number 50, I call it my year of Jubilee, I prayed a prayer and rededicated my life, and I told the Lord that if He would give me more opportunities to share my faith with others, I would take advantage of every opportunity I could to share my faith. And when you pray a prayer like that, you know God will take you up on it, and He's taken me up on it in my own walk with Him and my own sweet relationship with Him. And so he's taken me up on that, and He's given me many opportunities to share my faith in unexpected places. And I remember a time when I was invited to go and speak to a songwriter's group, and I was a little taken aback when my GPS landed me in the parking lot of a local bar in the Atlanta area. I was a bit hesitant to get out of the car because I don't sing in a lot of bars. I don't sing in any bars, really. And I was a little hesitant to get out of the car, but I'd given them my word. I told the president of the association that I'd be there, and they were expecting me. So my friends and I had a quick prayer meeting in the car, and we got out of the car and went on inside the bar. And when the president realized that I had arrived, he called me up on stage to jam with the band. And I said to the guys, I said, "Hey, let's do Amazing Grace, key of C." We sang a few verses of Amazing Grace, and when we were done with that, somebody from the back of the room shouted, "Sing another one." We sang Just a Closer Walk with Thee, kind of Louisiana blues style. When I was finished with that, somebody shouted, "Sing How Great Thou Art." We sang that. Somebody else shouted, "Sing Shout to the Lord." After 30 or 40 minutes of taking requests, I finally took my seat. It was an amazing thing to watch God move right there and have a beautiful worship service right there in the bar. I sat down at my seat and people came by to just express their gratitude for the wonderful time of worship right there in a bar. And I was just amazed at how God could use that moment to give Him glory and to encourage others. The book of Matthew chapter 5 reminds us that we are the light of the world. We are the salt of the earth. And we used to sing this old song. Sometimes I still sing it when I'm folding laundry or on a road trip. That we are not just to make our light shine. You just let it shine. And that's my word of encouragement to you. To be like a city that sits upon a hill and shine your light for Jesus.

Hi, this is Babbie Mason. Before you hear this song, God Has Another Plan, I want to give you this word of encouragement. The book of Jeremiah, chapter 29, verse 11 says, I know the plans I have for you, declares the Lord. There are plans to prosper you and not to harm you, plans to give you a future and a hope. I want to remind you, dear friend, that God has a plan for you. It's a special, specific, blueprint-type plan that God has created just for you. And it doesn't matter how young you are, you're not too young to walk out God's plan. And it doesn't matter how old you are, there's no expiration date on God's plan for your life. So if you want to enjoy life to the fullest, look to God and look to His plan for you.

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There is therefore now no condemnation for those who are in Christ Jesus, because through Christ Jesus, the law of the Spirit of life set me free from the law of sin and death. Romans chapter 8, verses 1 and 2.

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2: The song Trust His Heart is a very, very encouraging song. It has been recorded by New Song. It was also recorded as a duet with Wayne Watson and Cynthia Clawson, and I would later on record the song on my Timeless project, which is one of my favorite Babby Mason projects. I love that whole record. But the song Trust His Heart was inspired when a dear friend of mine, Dr. Ike Reichert, had a tremendously devastating loss in his family. And my friend, Eddie Carswell, and I knew that Dr. Ike Reichert has always loved the writings of Dr. Charles Haddon Spurgeon, a great author and orator of the Christian faith. So Eddie and I got together. Eddie is such a fine songwriter. And we wrote the song Trust His Heart because we knew that the words that Charles Haddon Spurgeon penned, God is too wise to be mistaken. God is too good to be unkind. And when you cannot trace his hand, trust his heart. We knew those words would encourage our friend Ike Reichert. So we wrote the song Trust His Heart, which in the chorus includes that beautiful phrase that Charles Haddon Spurgeon penned so many years ago. And I get a lot of mail concerning this song, Trust His Heart. And even in my own life, the words, the song, have come back to minister to me during my seasons of great grief and loss when both of my parents went home to be with the Lord, or I suffered other tragedies in my life. This song has come back to bring me so many moments of comfort. And so I pray that you'll remember today that even when you don't see God, even when you don't feel God, you can always trust that He is working in your life.

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1: Give praise to the Lord, proclaim his name, make known among the nations what he has done. For his loving kindness is great toward us, and the truth of the Lord is everlasting. Praise him, all ye nations.

There is therefore now no condemnation for those who are in Christ Jesus, because through Christ Jesus, the law of the Spirit of life set me free from the law of sin and death. Romans chapter 8, verses 1 and 2.

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1: I remember very vividly the inspiration behind the song Each One, Reach One.
2: One day while sitting in my office, a newsletter came across my desk. This was back in the late 80s, early 90s. And across the page, the front page of this newsletter was the phrase, Each One, Reach One. I knew immediately in my songwriter spirit that this was a great idea for a song. And you know, sometimes songs come within a matter of minutes or over an hour or maybe even the course of a day. But this particular song, Each One, Reach One, took me about 3 or 4 weeks to write. I wanted to get the lyrics just right. I wanted it to marry to the melody just perfectly. And over the course of a month, the song was written. You know, I used to think that missionaries were certain people, like white, single ladies, celibate women who never got married. They went off to places like Papua New Guinea, and they were never heard of or seen again. I've since learned that there is no condition to the Great Commission. If you love the Lord, then you're compelled to go into your world and tell your world, wherever that takes you, tell your world about Jesus.
1: So I pray these words will motivate you and remind you, as Matthew chapter 5:16 tells us, to let your light so shine before men that they may see your good works and glorify your Father who is in heaven.

0: Babby Mason talks about love like that.
1: I was expecting some family members to come to our home for dinner, and so I thought I would go to the local barbecue restaurant to ask the lady who owns the restaurant for a little help in preparing some of the sides. While I was in the restaurant, there was a lady sitting at the counter, and she looked up at me and she said, "Hey, are you Babby Mason?" I said, "Well, yeah, I would be." She said, "You should sing a song for us right now." Well, this was right in the middle of the dinner hour at 6:30 in the evening. Well, I didn't have any more sense but to say, "Okay." And so without any introduction or any second thought, I lifted up my hands and I raised up my head and I belted out a chorus of "How Great Thou Art" right there in the middle of the restaurant. Well, while I was singing, the most amazing thing happened. The Holy Spirit ushered himself into that room and people began to respond to the presence of the Lord. Men took off their caps. People laid down their forks and began to worship right in the middle of the dinner hour. When I was finished, there was some applause and there was some amens as people went back to eating their meals. I was totally amazed that God would reveal his presence in such a beautiful way. Well, I hugged the proprietor's neck and as I was heading for the door, the cook came out of the kitchen and she said, "Excuse me, Babby, but can I speak with you for a moment?" I said, "Certainly, my friend. What can I do for you?" She said, "You know, you thought you came in here to talk with the owner of this restaurant about preparing some sides for your meal. But I know that the Lord sent you into this restaurant just for me." She said, "I've been making it. It's been pretty hard to make it these last few months trying to raise 3 kids on this part-time job." She said, "I'm grateful for this job, but it's really been rough. I got way too much mother, not enough money." She said, and sometimes when I pray, I wonder if my prayers are even reaching the ceiling. She said, "Sometimes I wonder if God even knows I'm down here." And then you would come in here tonight, she said, and you would sing that song. And now I know God loves me, that he knows where I am and who I am, and I'm not alone. I assured my friend that that is exactly right. I reminded her that Jesus says, I'll never leave you, nor will I forsake you, but I'm with you even until the end of the age. You know, my friend, you and I carry the fragrance of Christ. And wherever we go, wherever we are, wherever we encounter people as believers, when they encounter us, they're encountering Christ within us. The book of 1 Corinthians tells us in the 13th chapter, "Now abides these 3 things, faith, hope, and love. But the greatest of these is love."

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Anybody in here ever felt like giving up, just throwing in the towel, just giving up? I'm not going to ask you to hunch anybody, but just look at them. That person you're looking at is here tonight only because of God's mercy and His grace. Somebody ought to just tell God, thank you for your mercy and your grace that kept me.

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I was really down. The devil really had me. But God's mercy kept me. I'm here tonight because of God's mercy. Come on now, just thank him. Just thank him.

Jesus said, "I am the way, the truth, and the life. No one comes to the Father except through me." John chapter 14, verse 6.

0: helping you make it through the night. This is Babby Mason Radio. Hi, this is Babby Mason. Did you know that the Bible is God's love letter to you? From cover to cover, He's calling out your name. From the table of contents all the way back to the maps in the back of the Bible, He's charting your life's course. From the first hallelujah to the last amen, God wants to write His love story on the tablet of your heart. Each page is engraved with His invitation to come and be refreshed by His goodness, His mercy, and His favor. Every promise is signed, sealed, and delivered as if it were an arrow aimed straight for the target. So the next time you hear the words, "God loves you," don't just say, "Isn't that nice?" and then walk away unaffected to live beneath your privilege. But as a blood-bought, born-again child of God, begin living as one who knows that every promise in the book belongs to you. Turn that fundamental truth over and over in your heart today and make it a practice to rehearse the powerful promise that God loves you. And you'll begin to discover a relationship with Jesus that most people fail to realize. It's true, my friend. God really loves you. This is Babby Mason with encouraging words. Reach out to me soon at babby.com.
1: Lord, doesn't it seem unfair to you that my sister just sits here while I do all the work? Tell her to come and help me. This is Max Licato. Of all the ironies, Martha was in the presence of the Prince of Peace, yet she was the picture of stress. Martha's downfall was not her work or request, it was her motivation. It doesn't seem to me that she was making a meal for Jesus. She was really trying to make a big deal about her service. Might there be a bit of Martha within us? And what begins as a desire to serve Christ metastasizes into an act of impressing people. And gifted Marthas become miserable mumblers. Yet that Martha within is not easily silenced. Mark it down. When ministry becomes vain ambition, nothing good happens. And Jesus does not get served. No wonder the Apostle Paul was so insistent, and he said, "Do nothing out of selfish ambition." This is Max Licato, and this is how happiness happens.
2: The truth can hurt you, or the truth can change you. What will truth do to you?

And we know that in all things God works for the good of those who love him, who have been called according to his purpose. Romans chapter 8, verse 28.

0: Hello, everyone. This is Babby Mason, and welcome to Babby's House. I am so excited today to be talking with Sandra O'Neill, and she is a phenomenal singer, songwriter, worship leader, and one that has a heart for the Lord and a heart for the world. Welcome to Babby's House, Sandra. I'm so happy to have you with me today.
1: What an honor to be with you, Babby. You are just such a blessing to so many, and I'm just so thankful to be part of what you are doing with Babby Mason Radio.
0: Oh, wow. Well, we're excited to have you as a part of it, Sandra. Babby Mason Radio is a brand new endeavor, but we feel like the Lord has called us to reach out and to partner, to run alongside what we call the indie artist, meaning that artist who is not on a label, who's not signed with a record company, but the Lord has called people like you to write beautiful songs, to record beautiful songs, to promote your own music using the things like the internet to give God glory and to reach the world. So we're happy to be partnering with you. Well, Sandra, let's just jump into our interview and tell us how you got started in music ministry.
1: Well, I have been singing my entire life. I come from a musical family. My parents were missionaries in the field for 20-plus years in Brazil and in Peru, and I was just grateful to be just brought in right into their musical ministry. So I've been singing ever since I was able to talk. That's what my mom says. And fast forward, it's just been a desire in my heart that God has placed in me, and he has developed it into what it is today, giving him all the glory and all the honor for that.
0: Yes. So you were born in Peru?
1: I was, yes.
0: Well, how is it that you made it to the United States?
1: Well, I came when I was young. I was still in elementary school. My parents were called to come and join in ministry in Chattanooga, Tennessee. That was our stomping grounds in the 80s, and my parents continue to be there. They are active in their church, and they are also active in the community, helping the Latin American community build a bridge from culturally speaking. So it's been a wonderful experience that God has brought us here to be able to continue sharing his love, not only in their church, but also in the community.
0: Yes. Have you always been involved in music ministry, or have you worked outside of music ministry in your lifetime?
1: I have always been part of music ministry through my church and also outside at different events. But God has really birthed a desire of true worship within me. As a young singer, it was very difficult for me to really sing in spirit and in truth, even though in my mind I knew what it meant, but I hadn't opened my heart to just praise God for everything he had done in my life. It was very difficult. I hadn't opened up my heart entirely. And as my life journey continued to open up and I experienced certain things, God refined me and was able to open that heart to say, Sandra, when you worship me, I want all of you. I just don't want part of you. I need you to rely on me in a way of desperation almost. I always had my life planned out, Babby. My life, I was supposed to, at this point of my life, I was supposed to do this, and this point I was supposed to do this, and this, and this, and this. But what happens when all of a sudden things don't work out the way you planned? And that's my story, and this is the reason why Lavished by Grace is there, was birthed. I always relied more on the good work side, even though I knew I accepted Jesus Christ when I was young, and I was baptized, and I am so thankful that I am saved through the blood of Jesus Christ. But it's that continuous refining that when you give him your entire heart, how he can absolutely use you in his entirety and his perfect plan.
0: Yes. Lavished by Grace is your new CD, correct?
1: It is. It's my freshman CD project that was literally birthed through my story and my husband's story.
0: Well, congratulations on that. I know that that's a huge accomplishment to be able to create a music CD. And tell us about the songs. You're a wonderful songwriter, let me say, Sandra. A beautiful songwriter. For those of you who have just tuned in, I'm speaking with Sandra O'Neill, and Sandra O'Neill is a phenomenal singer and songwriter, and she's one of those indie artists whose music we feature here on Babbie Mason Radio, and so we're really happy today to be talking with her here on Babbie's House. And Sandra, talk to us about the songs.
1: This project, Babbie, was literally composed through my story. I've written songs, but the songs here on the CD have been written by a lot of my friends that God just collaborated to bring us together. So I can't take the credit for that, but I can take the credit that God was able to orchestrate close songwriter friends of mine to hear the story of where God has brought us through, refining us through His faith, and been able to write from our testimony, our journey, the songs that have burst out through Lavished by Grace.
0: Yes. So talk to us about the focus of your ministry. You have a very mission-minded ministry. Talk to us about that.
1: Well, I do, and this is how it all came together. When I was getting focused on really digging into the Word and understanding in my heart what it really meant to be a follower of Jesus Christ versus in my mind what I had been told, God really opened up my ability to just rely on His promises. For example, what do you do when you are in the middle of the most horrific problem? I don't want to glaze over what the world brings us. There's so much hopelessness, and there's so much discouragement out there, and I've experienced it. Being married now 15 years in a couple of weeks, I married the love of my life, and he actually is a medicine and takes care of young kids. He's a pediatrician. So as soon as we got married, I knew what His plan and our plan was. We wanted to have a family. My life's desire was to be, my dream job was to be a stay-at-home mom and continue to share music as a family. Our plan was in 3 years we would do this, and then the next year we would have a child, and we would go from here. And sometimes our plans just don't come to fruition. So in those darkest moments that both my husband and I were, we were driven directly to the Word. The Word just telling us that we need to trust in God. Like it says in Hebrews 11:1, to have faith is to be sure of the things we hope for and be certain of the things that we cannot see. And in those dark moments, it started just drifting away. Maybe this is not what God wants for us. But relying on His words, relying on trusting the Lord, having faith and not despairing, because it got to the point that we were in so much despair. This was probably now 7 years into our marriage. There was still no, we still weren't able to have a family. And I feel like the way that the enemy really got a hold of me is by not sharing my story, because when you share your story, you're able to get encouragement from the women and men that have gone ahead of you that have experienced that. Just like it says in Hebrews 11, that whole entire chapter, God is talking about all the things that He did. His faith brought Abraham and Sarah through this. His faith brought His faith is strong. So I think that that's a way that the enemy can grab a hold of you by not being vocal, because you're afraid, you get scared.
0: Yes, and when other people have heard your story, then they are reminded that they are not alone, because oftentimes we feel like we're the only one.
1: Exactly.
0: Like we're the only person that's going through this valley. Mm-hmm. And when we realize that there is somebody else who is walking that same road, and we realize, hey, I'm not the only person, then it gives us hope. Who do you think is the person that is the ideal audience, or the person that you find yourself singing in front of the most? Is it women? Is it the church? Is it worship? Tell us about the audience that would benefit most from your ministry.
1: you know, my heart is worship, and because I learned to worship, you have to worship in spirit and in truth and not hold anything back, because God wants your current best, and he will do the rest if you don't give him everything. So my heart is worshiping the Lord, and he has been able to open doors in my church family. I am a big part of the worship there, and also doing women's conferences. That has been so close and dear to my heart. I love being able to encourage women and to share with them what God has done in my life and how he is able to get us through, that sometimes we can plan him completely out. And then the other thing is getting the blessing back from the women. When we gather together, God is there. And of course, women is so close and dear to my heart, because my story is so personal to that. My husband and I have been grateful to be able to minister together, too, because you also don't want to forget about the men.
0: You know, Sandra, we pray and we pray and we expect God to answer our prayers the way that we think he should answer them. But God has his own time and his own way of answering our prayers, doesn't he?
1: Babby, the way that God answered our prayer was just, he answered our prayer from the very beginning, that we opened our hearts to him and said, God, come in here and live in our lives. He opened it. He answered our prayer right then and there. But it's that journey, getting to his best for us, and that refining, that he answered in a way that was just so couture, I guess, if I could say it that way, couture to us. So I want to encourage that even though he answered it this way for us, he will answer it this way for you. And regardless what the answer is, you are already eternally blessed because of his son, Jesus Christ.
0: Thank you, Sandra O'Neill, for sharing your beautiful story here on Babby's House. When we come back after the break, we'll hear the song that we've been featuring here on Babby Mason Radio that Sandra sings. It's a great song called Your Plans for Me Are Perfect. So stay tuned. After this break, we'll be right back with more of Babby's House.
2: Hello, this is Babby Mason. Do you have a longing to know God more intimately? Do you desire a rock-solid faith to believe God for the challenges that you're facing right now? Believe me, I can identify with your desire to grow stronger in your faith. That's why I wrote my brand new book called This I Know For Sure. In this brand new book, I dig deep into God's Word, encouraging you to take hold of non-negotiable principles of faith. I challenge you to take a bold leap of faith, deciding once and for all to stand firmly on God's Word regardless of your circumstances. Hey, trust me, I know we all wrestle with questions and doubts, but I also know that we are more than conquerors through Christ, and our confidence in the Lord will grow and strengthen as we step out in faith, trusting God's word instead of our feelings. I believe your faith will rise as you read my brand new book called This I Know For Sure. And while you're online, check out the companion CD and the women's Bible study, all by the same title. It's all available right now at babby.com.
0: Welcome back to Babby's House, everyone. I've had the real joy of talking with Sandra O'Neill. And Sandra O'Neill is a precious sister in the Lord. She's a songwriter. She's a singer. She's a worship leader. She encourages women as well as the body of Christ. She's involved in her local church at First Baptist Atlanta. And, of course, we love the ministry of Dr. Charles Stanley and In Touch. And, you know, I really admire that about you, Sandra, because oftentimes people in the music ministry are busy, too busy to serve, too busy to serve in their local church, and so I really applaud you for that. But you have a beautiful CD called Lavished by Grace, and on that CD is a beautiful song called Your Plans for Me Are Perfect, and I want our audience to hear that in just a moment, but will you tell us what that song means to you?
1: The way this song came together, God brought awesome songwriters such as Cliff Duren and Sue C. Smith together. Weeks before, I actually spoke with my producer, Cliff Duren, and they actually were in a roundtable meeting, and one of them brought up that they really had a yearning to write about a woman and a family or a couple that was yearning to have children. Fast forward several weeks later, I get a call from him letting me know that, telling me that I'm interested, that he heard that I was interested in doing a freshman CD project. And I said, I absolutely do. You know, I write songs and I've been singing, but I've never, and I've been ministering in songs and leading worship, but I've always had this desire to have a byproduct after I leave a concert or a worship service to give the listener. I just didn't know how to go about doing that. And he said, well, I will be more than happy to partner with you. We can help. So I started sharing my testimony with him, Babby. I started sharing about how my husband and I have been trying to have start a family for 12, 13 years at that point. And God just hadn't answered our prayer. And the only way that I was surviving, and Errol and I were surviving, and not only surviving, but thriving, was through the word of Jesus Christ, being, I can do all things through Christ who strengthens me. Seek your happiness in the Lord, and he will give you your heart's desire, Psalm 37:4. I look to the Lord for help at all times, and he rescues me from that pit of despair, Psalm 25:15. Those promises, Babby, that are living and breathing life when you are so thirsty and so in that dying place, saying, God, can you hear me? Can you hear me? Don't you know that I desire a family? So I'm letting him know my story. And I said, and in the meantime, I'm so grateful because during these 7 years, these past 7 years, I have been worshiping at my home church. I have been leading worship, and I've been growing stronger in my faith with Christ. And he has put in a seed to say, Sandra, are you going to step in faith and do an album? Are you going to do that even if that means I never give you an arrow, a child? And at that moment, I said, I do. I will, if it means that, I will continually give that up, and all I will do is provide that I will praise you with spirit and truth. I give that to you. That is my sacrifice to you, and I know that you, it's pleasing to you because that's what you've called me to do. When I finally let go, Errol and I found out, it wasn't immediately, it was a year or so later, because you go through this journey, we find out that I'm expecting. And it was a miraculous, because we had been told, I had been told that I was the problem, that if we were going to have children, that I was going to have to adopt, or I was going to have to go a different route, which I wasn't comfortable with. But when the doctor told me that it was my problem and specifically named what the problem is, Errol and I started praying that God heal that part of my body. And that diagnosis, Babby, was given to me 7 years ago. So it was a journey that we were going through. Well, in December of 2012, we found out that we were expecting in a miraculous way. We had no idea. So when we found that out, we thought, God, your plans for us definitely have always been perfect.
0: It's beautiful. And
1: Thank you.
0: So how old is your baby?
1: You know, she is 2 and a half now, and we named her Eliana, which means in Hebrew, my God has answered me.
0: Oh, my goodness.
1: And, Babby, I'll have to tell you, but I want to encourage that woman out there and that family out there, that this is the way God answered my prayer. But he already has answered your prayer, because, again, even though you may not understand where you are right now, God's thoughts are higher and his plans are better. So never lose hope. Never be discouraged, because he will uphold you with his victorious right hand, just like it says in Isaiah 41:10.

0: Amen, Sandra O'Neill. What a beautiful song and what a beautiful story of God's lavish grace. Thanks so very much for being our guest here on Babby's House. And I want our listeners to be able to reach out to you. So will you give us your contact information?
1: Absolutely. They can find me at sandraonell.com. There I have all of my social media outlets that they can go to. I have a contact button there that they can go in there and it'll come directly to our office. And I am available, again, to lead worship, to do conferences, and just to be any help or service that I can for your organization, church, or event.
0: Very good. Well, it's been a real honor to talk with you today, Sandra. And your music and your story are a real blessing to us. And for our listeners, you can tune in every day and hear Sandra O'Neill's beautiful music here played on Babby Mason Radio. So stay tuned for that. Well, the Lord bless you, Sandra, and thanks so very much for talking with us.
1: Thank you, Babby, for having me. God bless you.
2: I'm so glad I had the opportunity to speak with Sandra O'Neill today. Her story is such a God story. And you know, my friend, your story is a God story too. And before I go, I want to encourage you to tell your story so that others might know just how big God is in your life. Jesus tells us in the Sermon on the Mount in Matthew chapter 5 to let our light so shine before men that they may see our good works and glorify our Father who is in heaven. Before we go, I want to leave you with some encouraging words that my mother, Mrs. Georgie Wade, once told me shortly after my dad went home to be with the Lord. In my effort to encourage my mother, I said to her, "Mom, you just hang in there. It'll be okay." And my mom proceeded to tell me some words I'll never forget. She said, "Bab, I could hang in there, but I'm not going to hang in there. As a matter of fact, I don't have to hang in there. I'm going to encourage you to take that phrase, hang in there, completely out of your vocabulary." She said, "The Bible never tells us to hang in there, but to stand in there. You see, when you're hanging in there, you're vulnerable. You're exposed. You're at risk when you're hanging in there. But the Bible says, having done all, to stand. Stand, therefore, and put on the whole armor of God, that you might be able to withstand the fiery darts of the wicked one." And that's my word of encouragement for you today, my friend. You don't have to hang in there. You can stand in there because Jesus was already hung in there for our hang-ups so that we can stand up strong and secure upon his word. You know, my friend, it's a real joy to bring Babby's House to you today. It's always a privilege to come wherever you are and introduce you to special guests who may be Christian artists or songwriters or authors and speakers or those whom we might consider ordinary people with extraordinary stories. 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

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Well, my friend, our time is up. Thanks so very much for joining me, and I'll see you next time right here on Babby's House.

There is therefore now no condemnation for those who are in Christ Jesus, because through Christ Jesus, the law of the Spirit of life set me free from the law of sin and death. Romans chapter 8, verses 1 and 2.

I say, oh, how you

0: Hello, this is Terrence Turner, the author of It Could Be Christmas Time, and I want to share with you a passage, Psalm 150. Praise ye the Lord. Praise God in his sanctuary. Praise him in the firmament of his power. Praise him for his mighty acts. Praise him according to his excellent greatness. Praise him with the sound of the trumpet. Praise him with the psaltery and harp. Praise him with the timbrel and dance. Praise him with the stringed instrument and organs. Praise him upon the loud cymbals. Praise him upon the high-sounding cymbals. Let everything that hath breath praise the Lord. Praise ye the Lord.
1: And because he's so wonderful, I can call on that name. That name is Jesus.

I'll never forget that Sunday morning during our church worship service when our pastor instructed those of us in the congregation to turn to our neighbor and say these words, "I am God's favorite." I heard the words as they came out of my mouth, but I wasn't sure I really understood what they meant. Now, I've always known that God loves me. I'm a preacher's kid. I grew up in church. I was playing the piano for my father's church full-time by age 9. So honestly speaking, knowing God loves me was enough. I was satisfied with that, but I never considered the thought that I could ever be God's favorite. I thought, now surely that's overstepping a boundary. If God had favorites, then certainly I couldn't be one of them. Perhaps David, a man after God's own heart, or the Apostle Paul, who wrote over half the New Testament, or Mary, the mother of Jesus, and a host of others could stand ahead of me in line for that prize. But me, God's favorite? I didn't know about that. Those words troubled me at first. Initially, I thought, how could I be God's favorite? I have a past riddled with mistakes. I've got a history of broken relationships. I've got issues and challenges. So the words motivated me to seek God and the truth of His word. As I studied the scriptures, I found the words of Jesus in John chapter 17, verses 22 and 23. This red letter passage is known as the high priestly prayer of Jesus. First of all, it gives me a great sense of hope and comfort knowing that as Jesus was facing the most critical hours of His earthly life, He was praying for us. Think about that, dear friend. Jesus prays for you. And here is a portion of what He prayed. He says to the Father, "I have given these people the glory that You gave Me, so that they can be one, just as You and I are one. I will be in them, and You will be in Me, so that they will be completely one. Then the world will know that You sent Me and that You loved them just as much as You loved Me." After reading those verses, the weight of their profound truth deeply impacted me. I even said aloud, "What? Lord, You mean You love me just as much as You love Jesus?" And each time the answer from God's word came flooding back as a profound yes. The great love that God has for you is not about your performance, but it's about God's ability to keep His word. We don't get what we deserve, which is death. We get what Jesus deserves, eternal life, beautiful and abundant. You are God's favorite, not because of who you are, but because of whose you are. There's nothing you can do to make God love you any more, and there's nothing you can do to make Him love you any less. He doesn't love you because you're good. He loves you because you're His. God's deep and abiding love for me has impacted every area of my life. Understanding this has helped me to love others. And as I embrace the reality of this truth, that God loves me just as much as He loves Jesus, well, this has given me the freedom to even love myself. Now, at first, you might find it easy to conclude that because you may have messed up in life way too many times, that God couldn't love you or that He loves the next person more. But the Word of God assures us, the Word of God is clear, that because of what Jesus did at the cross, because of His great sacrifice, it was enough to pay the penalty for my sin and yours, past, present, and future, once and for all. His love is not just for the next person. His love is for you. You don't deserve it. You can't earn it. You can never be good enough or go to church enough. You can't pray enough or pay enough to qualify for this love. But it's not about what you have done. It's all about what Jesus has done for you. God has always loved you, and He always will. He didn't start loving you the day that you accepted Christ as Savior. He didn't start to love you when you decided to obey His commands. He didn't start to love you when you decided to love Him back. He loves you without condition and without exception, right where you are, right at this very moment. So, my friend, here's a short quiz for you. In the Bible, what do you call those who are from Canaan?
They're called Canaanites, right? And those from Midian? They're called the Midianites. And what about those who live in and dwell in the land of Israel? We call them the Israelites. Well, what do you call those of us who live in and occupy the land of favor? We are called favorites. And it's not because of who you are that you walk in this position of favoritism, but it's because of whose you are. Will you embrace that truth today, my friend? Remember, you are God's favorite. I want to encourage you to make this declaration of your faith today. Say this after me. I am God's favorite, not because of what I have done, but because of what Jesus Christ has done for me. Let's pray together. Dear Heavenly Father, we thank you so very much for your love, and we are overwhelmed by how much you love us. Thank you for caring for us the way you do. What a blessing it is to know that being a recipient of your love doesn't depend, not even for a moment, on us. We know that it's not about us, but it's about what you, through your precious Son Jesus, has done for us. It's so good to know that nothing we have ever done or ever could do will separate us from your love. Today, regardless of how we feel, we'll determine to live like the children of God we know that we are. Help us, Lord, never to take that powerful truth for granted. And it's in Jesus' mighty name we pray with thanksgiving. Amen.

0: Lord, we know you have promised that when we cast our burdens upon you, you will sustain us. Give us the strength, Lord, when confronted with troubles, challenges, and difficulties in life, and not to panic or worry or fret or to scheme and attempt solutions of our own making, but instead to cry out to you and call upon your name in prayer. We ask you to take our problems and our needs out of our hands. We give them to you, Lord, both great and small, relying upon your strength to carry us through, to provide us comfort and counsel, to guide us through uncertain times, and to relieve our suffering and that of those that we love. In Jesus' name, amen.
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2: Declaring God's favor. Psalm 119, verse 57. The Lord is my portion. I have promised to keep your words. I sought your favor with all my heart. Be gracious to me according to your word. It's actually quite easy to declare God's favor in your life. Every morning, say something like this: Father, I thank you that I have your favor. Your favor is opening up doors of opportunity and bringing success into my life. Your favor is causing people to want to help me. Then go out with confidence, expecting good things to happen, expecting doors to open for you that may not open for somebody else, knowing that you have an advantage. There's something special about you. You have the favor of God. Anytime you get in a situation where you need favor, learn to declare it. You don't have to loudly broadcast it to the world. You can whisper it. The volume of your voice is irrelevant. It's your faith that makes a difference. Remember, the more favor-minded you are, the more of God's favor you're going to experience. Today's prayer for your best life now. Thank you, Father, that you are opening up doors for me that no man can shut. Thank you for causing people to be kind to me and to assist me. You make a way for me when it seems like there is no way. Overtaken by God's goodness. Psalm 5, verse 12. It is you who blesses the righteous man, O Lord. You surround him with favor as a shield. Israel's second ruler, King David, was a great leader, but he made a lot of mistakes. He committed adultery with Bathsheba, and then ordered her husband, Uriah, to be abandoned in battle, resulting in the man's death. Nevertheless, when David repented and sought forgiveness, God forgave him and gave him a new start. The Bible compliments David, saying he was a man after God's own heart. How could that be? David didn't focus on his faults or on the things he had done wrong. No, when he disobeyed God or made wrong choices, he felt remorse for those things and then turned back in the right direction. He continued to live favor-minded. It was David who wrote, "Surely goodness and mercy shall follow me all the days of my life." Notice he was expecting goodness and mercy, not part of the time, but all the days of his life. Instead of expecting to barely get by in life, start expecting the goodness of God to overtake you. The favor of God can bring you out of your difficulties and turn your adversities around for good. Today's prayer for your best life now. Help me, Father, to learn how to live favor-minded, to expect the best, to anticipate success rather than failure, and to see good rather than evil. Even in the midst of difficulties, I will dare to believe that I have your favor, and you will bring me out stronger, better, and more triumphant. An attitude of faith and favor. 1 Peter 1, verse 13. Look forward to the special blessings that will come to you at the return of Jesus Christ. Has somebody been mistreating you recently? Rather than getting angry or trying to pay them back, start saying, Father, I thank you that your favor is going to cause these people to start treating me well. In the same way, if you are struggling financially, say something such as, Father, I thank you that you're causing me to be at the right place at the right time. You are bringing wonderful financial opportunities my way. If you will live with that sort of attitude, before long God's favor is going to show up, and that difficult situation will turn around to your benefit. Today's prayer for your best life now. Father, please help me to hope to the end, no matter what circumstances I face today, knowing that I can respond boldly and with confidence because I have your favor. Thank you for opening up doors of opportunity for me.
3: This is Babbie Mason with Encouraging Words. My friend, do you sometimes feel like you're fighting a losing battle? Well, let me remind you that you have a God who is bigger than your circumstances, and He will fight for you. If you're waiting on God to follow through on His promise to you, don't worry or become impatient and resort to your own plan. Don't lag behind. Don't get anxious and get ahead of God. This one thing is for certain. You cannot hurry God. He moves on His own time clock. I remember the old saints in my daddy's church saying, "He may not come when you want Him, but He's always on time." As you stand firm on what you know, not on what you feel, you place yourself in the position to receive from the Lord. So remember, you must never compromise your position. You don't have to hang in there, because Jesus already did that when He hung on the cross at Calvary. He was hung up for your hang-ups, so you can stand up confidently on His word. So speak these words to yourself right now. No longer will I take up the position of hanging in there. From now on, I'm standing in there. So don't let the unknown details concerning tomorrow fill your heart with fear. God has already taken care of tomorrow. Remember, He is already there. This is Babbie Mason with Encouraging Words. Do me a favor and visit babbie.com.
4: 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And when you've been silenced, muted, and turned off, there is a pain on the inside that is like a scream in the middle of a nightmare. You feel hopeless and helpless and like no one cares. Is that you? Have you ever been there? David said, "I sought the Lord, and He heard me and delivered me from all my fears." God wants to deliver you. He's waiting to hear your voice, and so is your audience. 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
3: This is Babbie Mason with a promise from God's Word, from 2 Chronicles 7:14. If my people, who are called by my name, will humble themselves and pray, and seek my face, and turn from their wicked ways, then will I hear from heaven, I will forgive their sins, and heal their land. 2 Chronicles 7:14.
5: John 3:16. Millions quote it, only a handful trust it. This is Max Licato. For God so loved the world that He gave His one and only Son, that whoever believes in Him shall not perish, but have eternal life. Wary of a catch, perhaps? Cautioned by guarded friends? Desperation heightens our interest. When he asks for a divorce or she says it's over, when the coroner calls, the kids rebel, or the finances collapse, when desperation typhoons into your world, God's offer of a free flight home demands a second look. John 3:16 morphs from a nice verse to a life vest. Some of you are wearing it. For you, the passage comforts like your favorite blanket. Don't walk away from it. Give God your answer. Ephesians 3:17 promises, Christ will live in you as you open the door and invite Him in. This is Max Licato.

Jesus is alive. And he's here tonight. The reason we know that, because we brought him along with us. And after we got here, we found him to be already here. And tonight, we're not going to have a concert. I said it before, we're going to have church in India. You see, Jesus is very easy. This little song I'm putting together says, you don't have to jump no pews, run down no aisles, no chills run down your spine. But you know that you've been born again.

This is Fabby Mason. Did you know that the Bible is God's love letter to you? From cover to cover, He's calling out your name. From the table of contents all the way back to the maps in the back of the Bible, He's charting your life's course. From the first hallelujah to the last amen, God wants to write His love story on the tablet of your heart. Each page is engraved with His invitation to come and be refreshed by His goodness, His mercy, and His favor. Every promise is signed, sealed, and delivered as if it were an arrow aimed straight for the target. So the next time you hear the words, "God loves you," don't just say, "Isn't that nice?" and then walk away unaffected to live beneath your privilege. But as a blood-bought, born-again child of God, begin living as one who knows that every promise in the book belongs to you. Turn that fundamental truth over and over in your heart today and make it a practice to rehearse the powerful promise that God loves you. And you'll begin to discover a relationship with Jesus that most people fail to realize. It's true, my friend. God really loves you. This is Fabby Mason with encouraging words. Reach out to me soon at fabby.com.

Hi, this is Babbie Mason with a little something to think about. I recently heard this story. I thought it might resonate with you today. A mother went to wake up her son for church one Sunday morning. When she knocked on his bedroom door, he said, "I'm not going to church." "Why not?" his mother asked. "I'll give you two good reasons," he said. "One, they don't like me, and two, I don't like them." His mother replied, "Well, I'll give you two good reasons why you will go to church. One, you're 47 years old, and two, you're the pastor." A little something to think about. This is Babbie Mason.

0: Hello, everyone. This is Babby Mason, and thank you so very much for listening to Babby Mason Radio today. You know, I heard a song one Saturday afternoon on television, and it was a song by Phil Cross called "You Do Not Owe Me One Thing." And I'll tell you, I stood there in front of the television, and I, first of all, I worshiped, and then second of all, I wept because I was so arrested by the message. And today I happen to be here with my good friend Phil Cross. And so, Phil, I want you to tell us the story behind the song and how it was inspired.
1: A pastor was getting ready to bring the Word of God, and he said, I'll never forget, he said, "God has given me a message for today. Let us pray." And his prayer was this: "God, you do not owe me one thing. Amen." And man, that floored me. It floored me. I said, that's right. That is so true. God has set no precedence, even in his word. There was no precedence that his followers and his children had this perfect, rosy, beautiful life of privilege. Nothing like that ever happened. We don't have examples of that. But God, life is tough, but God owes us nothing. He's given us everything. And we have everything we need. Everything that we need, he supplies that. And he knows what's best for us, even when it's bad to us.
0: And he doesn't owe us, but we owe him.
1: And we owe him everything. And that's the song.

Here's another promise from God's Word, from the book of Psalms 31, verse 24. Be strong and take heart, all you who hope in the Lord. Psalm 31, verse 24.

Yeah.

Hi, this is Babbie Mason with Encouraging Words. Have you ever done something wrong and now you feel guilty? Perhaps you've made some dreadful mistakes with your life that have caused you pain. Maybe that mistake ricocheted and now has affected those you love. Now you're racked with more guilt. Well, let me encourage you today. Whatever you've done, whatever it was, it's in your past now. It's over and done with. It's history. Let me encourage you to pack up your guilt and shame and put it in the trash where it belongs. Don't let it haunt you one moment longer. Jesus is concerned about the details of your past, but yesterday is gone now. He's more concerned about what you're going to do with the moments you have today. I don't know if you're out of work, but Jesus cares about you and He wants to provide for you. If you're sick, Jesus knows that and He wants to heal you. If you've made a mistake, Jesus wants you to know that you can be forgiven. You can never do enough to achieve His love, so just receive His love. Let's take the same invitation for freedom that Jesus extended to the woman caught in the

act of adultery in John chapter 8, verse 11. Do you hear the Lord saying, "Neither do I condemn you. Go and sin no more." This is Babbie Mason with encouraging words. Reach out to me at babbie.com. Ephesians chapter 2, verses 8 through 10. You have been saved by grace through believing. You did not save yourselves. It was a gift from God. It was not a result of your own efforts, so you cannot brag about it.

Jesus said, "I am the way, the truth, and the life. No one comes to the Father except through me." John chapter 14, verse 6.

Philippians chapter 1 verse 6. And I am certain that God, who began the good work within you, will continue his work until it is finally finished on the day when Christ Jesus returns.

0: Hello, everybody, and this is Babbie Mason, and you're listening to Babbie's House on the Radio. Thank you so very much for joining me today. You know, I get the biggest thrill in meeting new people and talking with people who have gifts and talents and ideas and businesses and people with entrepreneurial spirits like this gentleman that I'm talking with today. His name is Lee Alston. He is a music producer. He's an audio engineer. He's a songwriter. He's the founder of Soulistic Music Revival. He's also a pastor. So this brother has a heart for God, but he also has a heart for business and for helping people to launch their dreams. Lee Alston, welcome to Babbie's House on the Radio, my friend. How are you today?
1: I'm doing just fine. Thank you, ma'am. Yourself?
0: I'm blessed. Thank you so very much for asking. Well, Lee, thanks for joining us today. And you are one of those people that you have a huge vision and you have this huge capacity to help people with their vision and their dreams and their goals. Tell us a little bit about yourself. I kind of gave you an introduction, but tell us more about Lee Alston.
1: Well, I'm a pastor, musician, music producer, audio engineer, husband, father, son, brother, friend to many, and an entrepreneur. And I'm just thankful that God has poured into me, and I'm able to use what he has poured into me to help others and to reach out to others.
0: We're going to talk about your church in just a little bit, but okay. I was introduced to your music. Your music came to our office here at Babbie Mason Ministries here in Georgia, and immediately I heard the song that we're going to feature today called Acts chapter 2, verse 1 through 4, and we know that that's the story of how the Holy Spirit fell in the upper room on the day of Pentecost. And I'm telling you, I was all over that song. It was blessing me. We're going to talk about that just a little bit. But I want to know how it is that you got started in music.
1: I got started in music when I first heard, it was a song by the Sensational Williams Brothers. It was back in the 70s. They sang the song called Check Yourself. And then I heard the song from the Mighty Clouds of Joy, which was called Glow Love. Of course, all these from the 70s. And so when I heard these sounds, and they just began to resonate within me. And I believe that was God already pouring into me. And I just embraced it and picked up a guitar at the age of 8. And the Holy Spirit poured into me and my brother as well. And that's basically how I started.
0: Praise God, my brother. So you just picked up the guitar and began to play.
1: Yes, ma'am. Yes, ma'am.
0: I love the fact that you love the Williams Brothers. You love the Mighty Clouds. Would you say that that is a true description of the kind of music that you produce?
1: Yes, ma'am. It was the soul of the music that I heard and I felt. The bass lines, the vocal arrangements, the horns, and it was just the overall mix. And, of course, it being the time I was maybe 3 or 4 years old, I'm talking 73, 74, I didn't know what the terminology was, but I know I felt it. Whatever that was going on those records, that's what I felt. And so I took that and I took that and made it a part of what I wanted to do, and I worked hard at it and let God develop me into who I am now. And so I'm just having a joyous time in the Lord, just spreading the gospel through the music ministry.
0: That's powerful. Well, you own a production company, and you work with other singers, songwriters. You help them produce their music. How do you find the people that you want to work with?
1: Basically, what I look for are individuals who have that drive, that have the tenacity, a work ethic. I believe that's the most important attribute that I'm looking for. And some individuals with a work ethic, a strong work ethic. I tell individuals that come to me is that I can only do what you do. I can only take it as far as you want to take it. And so I want that project to be you, and I'll help you enhance that. But that's what I need. I need that work ethic, that drive, the willingness to even give up some sleep every now and again. And to push hard. Yes, ma'am.
0: Tell us the name of the company and tell us the process, that it takes to get to work with you.
1: The name of the company is called Gullah Soul Music. And the way anyone can work with me is I have my contact information. You can go to my website, which is Lee Alston, LeeAlston, GulahSoulMuzik, Freeport, Freeport, Texas. Or you can email me at LeeAlston 1970.la@gmail.com.
0: So when you, let's say you're at a conference or you're at a convention and you see an artist or you hear a song, you see a band on stage, and do you seek them out or do they seek you out to get to work with you and you help them with their production, or how does that work? Who seeks who out first?
1: There are times I will seek them out. I may be at a concert or a musical, and I hear something that catches my ear, and it's like a wow factor, and and this draws me to them to go talk to them after the service is over, or they may come up to me after I may do a performance, and I think it kind of works both ways sometimes.
0: You have the production company, you are a musician, you work in a recording studio as a sound engineer, but you also have your own music. You're a singer and you're a songwriter, and you also produce your own records. So who would you say is your core audience?
1: My core audience are the young people that they're going a lot now back to the old sounds that I grew up with in the 70s. And so what I do with my music, so that way I believe that we shouldn't have to compromise. If you like hard guitar riffs, bass lines, horn hits, vocals done in a soulful way, well, we don't have to compromise. I can do the music but put scripturally based lyrics on there so I'm able to minister. And so and a lot of people that I talk to, they like that because they don't have to compromise and go listen to a secular song with that same type of a feel. And so this is the way that God gave it to me to do.
0: Who are some of the people that you've worked with?
1: Oh, I've worked with an individual from American Idol, an individual from Sunday Best, groomed. I was grooming these individuals so they can compete. I've also worked with Minister Timothy Wright. He would come down to Port Arthur, Texas, every year for the MLK celebration, and I would work with him when he would come down.
0: I know you talked about the work ethic and some of those qualities, those work qualities that you look for in an artist that it is that you want to work with. Can you talk about some of the other qualities? What about musical qualities? What are you looking for there?
1: Someone that knows their craft. I was told that years ago when I began to do music production, and the engineers that trained me, and they saw in me the potential. And one thing that they told me, that you need to get better in your craft, get better on the guitar, get better on your keyboards, get better on the bass guitar, get better on the drums, and be versatile. And so that's what I hone in on, especially musicians that are versatile. You can play the traditional gospel music, and you can also play maybe R&B gospel, or you can play a classical gospel or a hip hop type gospel, and you're versatile, so that way you can be able to go into any arena, and whatever audience is there, you'll be able to minister to that audience. I even sing Spanish, so I've learned how to tap into that area in ministry.
0: When people listen to your music, it sounds like your audience is kind of has a breadth of cultures and embraces different cultures and age groups and races. When people listen to the music of Lee Alston, what is it that you hope that they would receive?
1: I hope they will receive salvation. That's most important to me. You know, through the music ministry, when they listen, I hope they receive salvation, that they receive the Lord, and receive the message that God is using me to tell. And I want them to, whatever is going on in their lives, I want them to be changed. You know, let God change their lives and heal their souls, heal their minds. And that's, you know, for me, that's the greatest reward in doing this music ministry and seeing God touch other people's lives.
0: Well, it definitely is doing just that. Because when I first heard Acts 2, verse 1 through 4, which is the name of the song,
1: yes,
0: Acts
1: ma'am.
0: Chapter 2, verse 1 through 4, I mean, it had me up out of my seat. I was literally getting my praise on, brother. I want you to know. I want you to tell our listening audience, this passage, Acts chapter 2, verse 1 through 4, is a powerful passage. But how did you take the inspiration and turn it into a song?
1: Basically, from my life, when I received the baptism of the Holy Spirit, that experience changed my life forever. When I truly felt the fire of God pour into me, and I knew exactly in that passage of scripture when Jeremiah is talking about the fire, so I tried being shut up in his bones, I felt that fire of God pour into me. And that scripture just, when I went to that scripture to do the song, it inspired me. Well, I'm going to take this scripture and I'm going to do a monologue and I'm going to do this way, that way, so I can express myself in the way that I feel it. And so by my own experience with the presence of the Holy Spirit pouring into me, that particular scripture was just perfect for what I needed to do.
0: Well, I love your presentation because you don't necessarily sing it necessarily. You really kind of like recite it. You kind of mm-hmm. tell your story of your life and how you met the Lord. How did you get that inspiration?
1: With my walk, before I accept the Lord in my life, and I can tell people from my own experience, I'm pretty sure everyone has their testimony, but I had to really let go and let God have his way for real. I wanted to pursue music and everything else my way, and my way wasn't getting me anywhere. And so one day I decided just to let my flesh die and let God lead me, repent, and just let God pour into me and let the Holy Spirit guide me. And that came to me. So to do that, because I wasn't getting anywhere. And so when I came to realization that I needed God to be my God, I needed God to be everything that I needed in this life. And so I found that to be true for myself.
0: We're going to take a listen to Acts chapter 2, verse 1 through 4. That's the name of the song that Lee Alston has written, and it's a powerful message. Lee Alston, we've heard your side of the story. How do you want this song to minister and to bless those that are going to hear it right now? What do you want them to know about this song?
1: I want them to know that the power of God is real. The power of God is so real, and if you just let go and let God pour into you, he can show you so much. He can do so much for you in your life. That's the main thing that I want people to know through this song, that the power of God, the power of the Holy Spirit, the fire of God is so real.
2: We're about to have some church up in here. We just to get ready to praise the Lord, and we're going to do this. We're going to do this, y'all. This is my way. This is the way I praise y'all.
3: Hey y'all, where the party at?
2: It started way over 2,000 years ago when

0: The party, eh? The party fell up on brother Paul Williams, the saxophone player on this track. Yeah, moved all in his hands.
1: Hey y'all, where the party at?
0: All in his feet, all over him. Yeah y'all, and the party is in him, in his soul, yeah.
1: Hey y'all, where the party at?
0: The party right now is in Dallas, Texas. Where we at right now? Lee Jr.,
1: hey
0: brother Paul.
1: Where the party at?
0: So listen, we can revive. Holy Ghost and fell up on the show. And now we got to do this, man. We got to praise the Lord.
1: Hey.

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1: Hey, y'all,
0: yeah, y'all.
1: Where the party at?
0: And I can't stop moving. I just can't stop moving. Cause the Holy Ghost just wanna make you move. Wanna make you throw up your hands.

0: The party is right here in my soul. 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I got to give it
1: hey
0: to God.
1: Y'all, where the party at?
0: Where the party is in my hands. I just can't stop raising my hands, clapping my hands, and just moving all around this place.
1: Yeah. Hey, y'all, where the party at?
0: The party right now, y'all, is right now. It's going on. So you might as well go on and get up in here with us and praise the Lord.

0: Holy Ghost on the
1: Church,
0: yeah,
1: for sure, Holy Ghost party, y'all. Holy Ghost party. Fall on me. That's right. Just fall on me.
0: Yeah, yeah. The Holy Ghost fire. Yeah.
1: Wrapped up, tied up, tangled up in the Holy Ghost. Yeah.
2: Well, I know you enjoyed that song, and I tell you, if your feet were tapping like mine, then you were all into this great song called Acts Chapter 2. Verse 1 through 4. That's a great song, Pastor Lee Alston. What a great job, my friend.
3: Thank you, ma'am. Thank you.
2: Well, you are, besides being a music producer, an audio engineer, a songwriter, and the founder of Soulistic Music Revival and a lot of other entrepreneurial ventures you have going on, you're also a pastor. Tell us about your church.
3: The name of our church is Acts 20 and 35 Outreach Church, located in Freeport, Texas. And we are primarily an outreach church. We have a heart for outreach. We do a lot of things through the church as well. We do outreach, hospitals, nursing homes. Occasionally I go fishing and I get some, brothers to go with me and we'll catch some fish and we'll give the fish away to, maybe an elderly, couple or someone's elderly or family that needs extra meat, we'll just give the fish to them. We do things like that to show love, you know, that we do care. And so we do wool hats for cancer patients. I have a member of the church. She makes wool caps and hats and things for cancer patients. So we're very active in doing outreach and just pouring into the hearts of God's people.
2: You know, Pastor Lee Alston, that speaks volumes, you know. That just shows that your heart, you have a heart of compassion, that you care for those who are lost. You care for those who are sick and hurting. And you care for the next generation, and you do it in practical ways.
3: Yes,
2: and any brother who loves to fish is a friend of mine. I come from a family who loves to fish. And the fact that you fish, you love to fish, and you're also a fisher of men.
3: Yes, ma'am.
2: And that just goes together so, so beautifully. How long have you been pastoring?
3: I've been pastoring now for a little over 20 years now.
2: Oh, that's beautiful, my friend. That is beautiful. Tell us about your family. Are you married?
3: Yes, ma'am. I have my lovely wife, Angie, and we've been married now for 6 years. She's very instrumental in the ministry at the church and also with the music ministry. She's the praise and worship leader at the church, and she's also a background vocalist for me in the studio. We'll do studio projects. She's also an entrepreneur herself. She has her soul food business and a baking business, and so I help her with that as well. But she's actually a woman given to me by God. I listen to my mother all the time when I was growing up. If you wait on God, He'll give you exactly what you need, and he did that. I'm very grateful.
2: Amen. That's a wonderful word of testimony and praise to the Lord. Well, the fact that you work with musicians, you work with singers and songwriters, you do production for those that need production for their music, you help them sharpen and hone their skill and their craft. You know, if there's somebody listening today that they want to get started in music ministry, they want to record a song, or they want to write their own music, what kind of advice would you give them to get started?
3: I would advise them to firstly hone in on your writing skills. Know how to write. Make sense when you're writing. Try not to take verses from old songs and then people already know. Do something fresh. That takes a lot of practice and writing and just writing and writing and writing. And, you know, and I come across a lot of people that can sing very well, play music very well, but their writing skills are weak. And so if you're in school right now, young people, if you're in school right now, hone in on your language arts skills. That's what I did. When I was in school, I honed in on those language arts skills, and it helped me to be able to write compositions. And I took that and applied it to my writing skills and music and songs.
2: That's great advice, my brother, and I wholeheartedly agree with you. I happen to teach and host a weekend music conference called The Inner Circle. And the Inner Circle is a weekend music conference where we do just that. We open the door to our ministry and we invite people to come in, singers, songwriters, those that want to get involved in music ministry, they want to learn how to write better songs. I'm a master songwriter, songwriting instructor. And so I totally agree with you, because a great song really is the foundation of your ministry. If you want a ministry that lasts, build it on great songs. Build it on better songwriting. In order for you to get more information about the Inner Circle, just go to my official website at babby.com. Click on the tab that says Inner Circle, or the icon that says The Inner Circle. And it's an ongoing conference. You can find the latest dates. And come and join us here in Georgia for Babby Mason's Inner Circle. And do exactly as Pastor Lee Alston suggests, and that is hone in on better songwriting. We'd love to help you do just that. Well, Pastor Lee Alston, thanks for letting us talk with you today, my friend.
3: Yes, ma'am. Thank you for having me today.
2: Amen. 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We hope that you've been encouraged and inspired in my conversation with Pastor Lee Alston. And to you, dear listener, I hope you'll contact me soon at babby@babby.com and let me know that you've heard today's show and that it's been an encouragement to you. I'm going to close the show today with a song that I wrote back in the 90s, a song called God Has Another Plan. And I love this song, and I still sing it today because the message is so powerful. It reminds us, like Jeremiah 29 reminds us, that God has a plan for us. It's a plan to prosper us and not to harm us, a plan to give us a hope in the future. Whatever you're going through today, just remember that God has a plan for you. Thanks again for listening to Babby's House on the Radio. I'll talk with you next time.

After this I looked, and there before me was a great multitude that no one could count, from every nation, tribe, people, and language, standing before the throne and in front of the Lamb. They were wearing white robes and were holding palm branches in their hands, and they cried out in a loud voice, "Salvation belongs to our God who sits on the throne and to the Lamb." All the angels were standing around the throne and around the elders and the four living creatures. They fell down on their faces before the throne and worshiped God, saying, "Amen, praise and glory and wisdom and thanks and honor and power and strength be to our God forever and ever. Amen." The Book of the Revelation, chapter 7, verses 9 through 12.

Hi, this is Greta Brokaw. I'm the author of Heart Medicine Devotions and also a singer-songwriter. You can hear my song In His Hand here on Babby Mason Radio. And I just want to encourage all of you indie authors and singer-songwriters out there. Ephesians 2:10 talks about how God has ordained works for us to do. He's ordained works for you. So I want to encourage you to use the gifts and talents that He's given you. Don't stop. Keep going and let God use you. You'll be amazed at what He does. God bless you.

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1: You know why I believe in God? Let's examine some overwhelming evidence that Jesus rose from the dead. For if he didn't, he wasn't God. But what if he did? First, all the authorities had to do was produce Christ's body and Christianity would be toast. They could not, and they did not. Did the disciples lie about his resurrection? Well, they died a martyr's death for speaking the truth that Jesus conquered death. Some even say disciples stole the body and then lied about his resurrection to start a new movement. But wait, people won't die for something they know is a lie. Someone would have squealed. There's much more evidence, and I wish I had more time. But the overwhelming evidence of Jesus' resurrection is the number one reason that I believe in God. Have you examined the evidence? This is Bryant Wright, hoping you will, speaking right from my heart.
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0: Here's another promise from God's Word, found in Psalm 23, verse 4. 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
3: One of the things I love to do is just give to others.
2: That's something I truly love about you. I remember one winter day when you were so touched by a homeless man on a street corner, shivering without a coat. You drove back around the block, got out, and gave the man your very good leather coat.
3: I just love to help people, and I don't make a big deal out of it. Actually, I wish I could do more.
2: What does the Bible say about generosity?
3: The greatest act of generosity ever recorded is in John 3:16. For God so loved the world that he gave his only begotten Son, that whoever believes in him might not perish but have eternal life.
2: This is such an amazing verse. God loved us so much, he gave us the very best he had.
3: Yes, he truly did. I also have been impacted by Proverbs 11:25. The generous man is a source of blessing and shall be prosperous and enriched. And he who waters will himself be watered, reaping the generosity he has sown.
2: God's word is full of his promises. I know you don't give with the intention of getting back. I love seeing you give to others because I can tell it is from a pure heart that you truly want to bless others.
3: That is so true. I love giving blood. I love giving clothes to my kids and putting my tithe check in the collection plate. Giving truly is better than receiving, and God does reward a generous in ways that we can't fully comprehend.
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2: The Bible says God is willing to meet our every need. How does that apply to those who don't follow Jesus? Here's A Moment with Charles Stanley.
3: You say, you mean to tell me that I can't call on God and have Him help me? Listen very carefully. The only thing that God will do to help you as an unbeliever is this. He will help you in those circumstances when He, listen, has the motivation in mind to bring you to repentance. That's what Paul says. He said, don't you know that the goodness of God to lost people, don't you know the goodness of God is for the purpose of leading you to repentance? Would I say that God would never help you? I would never say that. But you can't call Him Heavenly Father if you rejected His Son. Watch this. You say, well, I can call Him Heavenly Father if I reject His Son. No, you can't. Here's the reason. The Scripture says, I and the Father are one, Jesus said. And if Jesus and the Father are one, you can't have one without the other. I want to challenge you to ask the Lord Jesus to forgive you of your sins. Surrender your life to Him, and life all of a sudden will take on a whole different, fantastic perspective if you're willing to let Him do it.
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Haven't God been good? 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You know what tonight? Ain't no danger. 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

0: If you wanna see Jesus.
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0: Oh, those of you who have a living mother, let me see you wave your hand. Ain't God good tonight? When you think about how good God has been to you, can you give him a hand to praise tonight? Can you give him a hand to praise? Yeah. Thank you. This is a part that my mother used to sing in my growing up. She used to say,

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Somebody tell God thank you. Somebody tell him thank you tonight. And mama used to tell me and my sister, she said, get on. If you wanna see Jesus. And then she would say, when you moan, the devil don't know what you're talking about. Y'all mind moaning a little bit? Yeah. Hallelujah. Somebody just tell God thank you for his goodness. Tell him thank you. Say thank you. You know he's been good to you. Tell him thank you, Jesus. Yeah.

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Thank you, Jesus. I know, I know. Let's pray, people. Let us pray to Almighty God tonight. Our Father and our God tonight. We meet you tonight with thanksgiving in our heart. And our mind still stayed on thee. Our Father, we meet you saying, thank you, Lord. Thank you for your goodness and your mercy. Thank you for your love and kindness. You've been good to us all tonight, Lord. Not only have you been good just last night, but from the rocking of our cradles, Father, right down here in this present moment, you've been good to us, Lord. When we were sick and thought we wouldn't get well, you was our doctor, Lord. And tonight we have a story to tell. We can tell somebody, whatever you need, turn it over to the Lord. And I know the Lord will supply tonight. But tonight, my Father, I'm just calling on you right now just to say thank you, Lord. Thank you for making ways for me, Lord. Thank you for raising up me when I was down and out. Somebody may be listening to me right now, Lord. Maybe at a crossroad in their life. May not know which direction to go in, Lord. But my mama told me a long time ago, if you hear my prayer, Lord, somebody will have a sense of direction. But Lord, please, Lord, why we joining in prayer right now? Somebody needs you in their home tonight. Somebody needs you on their job tonight. Somebody needs you to walk with them. Somebody needs you to talk with them. Lord, the United States of America, Lord, we need you right now, Lord. We need you to take us by the hand of our weak mind. Lead and guide us and direct us in the way you would have us to go. Master, somebody got a son. Somebody got a daughter. Don't know you in the free part of that sin. But I heard you say one day in your word, if you be lifted up from the earth, you draw men unto you. We're lifting you up right now. Somebody may come crying, I yield, and I can't hold out no longer. Thank you, Lord, for saving my soul. Somebody tell God thank you tonight. Tell him thank you for saving my soul. Thank you for the Holy Ghost. Thank you for being found outside. I don't know what I would do tonight without you, Lord. But you know what you've done for me, Jesus? And not only me tonight, you did it for my brothers and sisters. You looked beyond my fault and saw my need. Spoke to our golden moment. Told him to roll on a little while longer. It's not my mother. It's not my father. It's not my sister. It's not my brother. Ah, it's me. It's me. It's me. Ah, Lord. I'm standing in the need of prayer. And then, Lord, and Mama used to say, in my growing up, when I go down to the end of this yard, when I can go in my room to come out no more, when you reach under my eyelids and pull down the blue curtain of death, when someone call me and I won't be able to no longer answer, when somebody call me Robert and I can't answer them, Lord, I don't know where I may be in a dying hour, but wherever I may be, I believe in my heart that you'll be there also. So close to me, so close to me, until I can lean my head upon your breast. In Jesus' name. In Jesus' name. And all of God's people said amen. Give God a hand of praise.

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1: This is Babby Mason with encouraging words. Growing up in Michigan, the land of great lakes, rivers, and streams, my siblings and I learned to fish very early in life. I remember catching sunfish and perch using a cane pole. And as we got older, though, that's when I learned to cast a rod and reel. I got pretty good at it, too. I learned how to cast the fishing line in just the right spot to reel in the big one. Casting that rod and reel gives me a wonderful mental picture of what it means to cast all my cares upon the Lord. The word cast is a verb, meaning to throw, to pitch, or to roll over onto. The Bible tells us in 1 Peter 5:7 to cast all our cares upon the Lord, for He cares for us. I love the words of the old hymn, "What a Friend We Have in Jesus." One section of the song says, "Are you weak and heavy laden, cumbered with a load of care? Precious Savior, still our refuge, Thou will find us solace there." If you're burdened down today and your heart is filled with concern, roll all your cares upon the Lord. In exchange, you'll receive the rest your soul so desperately needs. This is Babby Mason with encouraging words. Will you do me a favor? Visit Babby.com for information concerning my books, Bible studies, and music. I hope to hear from you very soon. Philippians chapter 1, verses 9 through 11. This is my prayer for you, that your love will grow more and more, that you will have knowledge and understanding with your love, that you will see the difference between good and bad and will choose the good, that you will be pure and without wrong for the coming of Christ, that you will do many good things with the help of Christ to bring glory and praise to God.
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0: Right now, we're going to go south of the border and put a little rhythm in our praise. We ready, fellas?
1: Uh-huh.
0: This is what I need you to do.

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I want to talk about God's love for us and how his love is unconditional. And how his love is unconditional and it brings favor. Hallelujah. Anybody glad for God's love? Listen, your love is favor. We feel it, faith. Your love is favor. We feel it, faith. Next part, this is what you're gonna say. 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

0: to see. 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Who is he?
1: What did he do?
2: No Lord.
1: He consecrated himself.
2: Yeah.
1: He humbled himself.
2: Yeah.
1: He laid aside his divinity.
2: Yeah.
1: His divine father. And caught Mary's 9-month train.
2: Yeah.
1: And got off at Bethlehem.
2: Yeah.
1: And there was no room for him.
2: Yeah.
1: In the in this modern age, we need to know. Who God is. You see, we cannot speculate. We cannot theorize. We cannot operate on an impulse. We got to know really who God is. The church need an answer. We live today in a disturbed and frustrated world.

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1: Anybody here serve a God who is able to do exceeding abundantly above all we can ask or think? So here's a little song I want you to help me sing. It's really simple. It says, God can do anything. It goes like this. It says,

Keep on loving each other as brothers. Do not forget to entertain strangers, for by doing so, some people have entertained angels without knowing it. Hebrews chapter 13, verses 1 and 2.

0: Here's Babbie Mason on revolutionizing our faith walk.
1: And one morning while I was reading John 17, the high priestly prayer of Jesus, it's a beautiful prayer that Jesus prays for his disciples. Verse 20 reveals that not only was he praying for them, but he was also praying for those who would believe the message of the disciples, which means as Jesus was facing the cross, I was on his mind and you were on his heart. And those that are listening were on the mind and the heart of Jesus. As Jesus continued to pray, he says to the Father, I am in them and you are in me. May they be completely one. Then the world will know that you sent me and that you love them just as much as you love me. You mean you love me as much as you love your beautiful, perfect, spotless, holy Son? When that began to sink into my heart, it literally began to change my love walk with Jesus.
0: For more encouragement, go to speakhope.org. 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

Right now, we're going to go south of the border and put a little rhythm in our praise. We ready, fellas? This is what I need you to do.

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Hallelujah. Anybody glad for God's love? No greater love than this, than a man will lay down his life for his friends. Listen, let me teach you this. Listen. Your love is favor. We feel it, favor. Next part, this is what you're gonna say. Listen, faith, yeah, yeah, yeah, yeah, yeah. Faith, yeah, yeah, yeah, yeah, yeah. We feel it, faith. Faith, yeah, yeah, yeah, yeah, yeah. Faith, yeah, yeah, yeah, yeah, yeah.

0: to him.
1: Yes,
0: and that he has an eye.
1: That's right.
0: To see.
1: Yes,
0: sir. And that God can feel our
1: cries.
0: Yes. Feel our infirmities.
1: Yes.
0: Who is he?
2: What did he do?
3: No, Lord.
2: He concentrated himself.
3: Yeah.
2: He humbled himself.
3: Yeah.
2: He laid aside his divinity.
3: Yes.
2: His divine father. And caught Mary's 9-month train.
3: Yes.
2: And got off at Bethlehem.
3: Yes.
2: And there was no room for him.
3: Yes.
2: In the in this modern age,
0: we need to know.
1: Yes.
0: For ourselves.
1: Yes.
0: Who God is.
1: Yes.
0: You see, we cannot speculate. We cannot theorize. We cannot operate on an impulse.
4: Yes.
0: We got to know really who God is. The church need an answer. We live today in a disturbed and frustrated world. We need

anybody here serve a God who is able to do exceeding abundantly above all we can ask or think? So here's a little song I want you to help me sing. It's really simple. It says, God can do anything. It goes like this. It says,

Keep on loving each other as brothers. Do not forget to entertain strangers, for by doing so, some people have entertained angels without knowing it. Hebrews chapter 13, verses 1 and 2.

0: Here's Babbie Mason on revolutionizing our faith walk.
1: And one morning while I was reading John 17, the high priestly prayer of Jesus, it's a beautiful prayer that Jesus prays for his disciples. Verse 20 reveals that not only was he praying for them, but he was also praying for those who would believe the message of the disciples, which means as Jesus was facing the cross, I was on his mind and you were on his heart. And those that are listening were on the mind and the heart of Jesus. As Jesus continued to pray, he says to the Father, I am in them and you are in me. May they be completely one. Then the world will know that you sent me and that you love them just as much as you love me. You mean you love me as much as you love your beautiful, perfect, spotless, holy son? When that began to sink into my heart, it literally began to change my love walk with Jesus.
0: For more encouragement, go to speakhope.org. That's speakhope.org.

0: John chapter 3, verse 16. For God loved the world so much that he gave his only Son, so that everyone who believes in him will not perish but have eternal life.
1: I'm Miriam Neff with New Beginnings. Imagine being the small boy listening to Jesus. He grasped his lunch of a few loaves and fishes in his hands. This teacher taught with humble power. All listened regardless of mealtime approaching. Jesus paused and talked with his inner group of believers. One approached me. He asked me for my lunch. I gladly gave my lunch to this teacher. Authentic, not condescending. Convincing. I puzzled a bit, yet gave it willingly. Jesus lifted my lunch to heaven. In his hands, my lunch fed thousands of people, with 12 baskets left over. He approached me afterwards and placed 5 times what I had in my lunch pouch. I was forever changed. One lesson here is that whatever we place in Jesus' hands will accomplish more than we can imagine or even dream.
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1: Thank you for allowing me to see myself the way you see me. 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
1: Hello, I'm Pastor Terrence Levice Turner, a sage for this age from God's heart to yours, the voice of wisdom for contemporary times. 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I'm Pastor Terrence Levice Turner, a sage for this age, from God's heart to yours, the voice of wisdom for contemporary times. 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
1: Be patient then, brothers, until the Lord's coming. See how the farmer waits for the land to yield its valuable crop, and how patient he is for the autumn and spring rains. You too, be patient and stand firm, because the Lord's coming is near. James chapter 5, verses 7 and 8.

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You see, because he saved me and Jesus raised me. 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

0: I will bless the Lord at all times. 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Psalm 34, verses 1 through 3.
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0: Hello, everybody, and welcome to Babbie's House on the Radio. I am your host, Babbie Mason, and thank you so very much for joining me today. If you know anything about Babbie's House on the Radio, then you know that we are cheerleaders for the independent music artist and the self-published author. And this is a day and age when you can tell your story on the internet and you can share your books and share your music. And that is what Babbie's House on the Radio and Babbie Mason Radio is all about. We are all about joining you and celebrating you, not tolerating you, but celebrating you in the work and the call that God has given you to do. And today's guest is a gentleman who has wonderful books, and he's got a powerful message to uplift and encourage us. His name is Dr. M. Stanley Butler, and he is the author of Take Back Your Power. And Dr. M. Stanley Butler is an author, teacher, and serial entrepreneur. I love that phrase. We'll talk more about that. With more than 25 years of experience in entrepreneurialism and training up people and coaching, as well as a financial administrative professional with private, public, and nonprofit sectors, he has effectively provided counsel and guidance to national and international organizations. Known as an infopreneur, Dr. Butler models servant leadership in a manner that builds, mentors, and prepares others to live with purpose and serve with excellence. Dr. Butler's educational accomplishments include a Bachelor of Arts in Organizational Management, a Master of Public Administration, a Master of Business Administration, and a Doctorate in Philosophy and Religious Studies. Dr. Butler, you are a busy man. I'm so glad that you've taken time out of your busy life to join me for Babbie's House on the Radio. How are you, my friend?
1: I'm well. I'm glad to be here.
0: And I'm glad to have you. And listen, I have been reading excerpts from your book, Take Back Your Power, by Dr. M. Stanley Butler. And I can tell immediately, Dr. Butler, that you want to see me succeed. You're believing for the best in me, and you're believing for the best of the person that reads this book. And so let's just jump into our conversation concerning your book, Take Back Your Power. Tell me why you wrote this book.
1: I wrote this book. Actually, I had a dream. God tends to speak to me in dreams and visions. So I had a dream one evening, and I was at a presentation, and the person who was on the stage, he introduced me. He said, I would like to call up a gentleman to speak to you for a few days, for a few minutes. And so I went on stage and I began to speak to the audience, and I told them, I want to tell you to take back your power. And as I proceeded through this dream, God gave me an acronym, the meaning for the acronym of power. And when I woke up, I still remembered it, so I wrote the book. But the purpose of the book is to speak to the entrepreneur, the person who's working their daily 9-to-5, the person who's laboring with their neighborhood ministry, the person who wants to be a change agent and make a difference in their lives as well as in their life as well as the lives of others, is to light a match to the wick so that they will become ignited to get out there and do what they need to do and fulfill the purpose that's been designed for them individually.
0: You know, in your book, you address the entrepreneur, and we seem to be living in a day and age where entrepreneurialism has just taken off to just exponential degrees. We are living in a day and age when people are dreaming about starting their own business and launching their own dreams. Why do you think it's happening now? Why do you think there's such a surge right now?
1: Well, because there's no safety net within the job market. You know, that's the downside of a free market economy, is that it's profit driven. And so most people who are employed by others are typically considered commodities rather than human beings. And all too often, those who are working within the workplace come to find out that they could be happily employed on a Monday, but lose their job on Tuesday morning, depending on what the balance sheet looks like or the income statement. So it's good to tap into what we have individually, those talents that have been God-given to sort of safeguard us from all of those external forces and move forward.
0: Yeah. In your book, Take Back Your Power, you talk about tapping into your gifts, your talent, your calling. You call it living the authentic life. What do you mean by the authentic life? Define that for us.
1: Well, your authentic life is the real you. It's owning who you are and being aggressive to demonstrate that within society. I also mentioned that the world doesn't need another Oprah. We don't need another Steve Jobs. We need people who are authentically themselves. They come forward with that aspect of who they are that makes them different and sets them apart from every other person within the world. So if someone, when someone comes to a point where they are self-assured, they understand what their own destiny, calling, purpose actually is, and they feel confident and walking in all three of those simultaneously, then they begin to demonstrate their authentic self, and society benefits.
0: You know, it takes a lot of courage. It takes a lot of courage to be authentic. And you're saying that there's only one Oprah, there's only one Steve Jobs, we don't need another Michael Jordan. This is a day and age when you should celebrate your own unique self. But it takes courage to step out there and do that. Can you address that? Can you talk to that person who, in their heart, they want to do it, but they're afraid?
1: Well, and that's the other reason, that's the subtitle for the book, Boldly Reclaim the Best Parts of Who You Are. In order to take back your power, which is taking back your purpose, your outlook, your wonder, your energy, and your resources, you need to make a resolution within yourself that those things that you've invested in other people's visions and initiatives, it's time to reclaim those things and value yourself, because most employers, most organizations, most ministries recognize you as a valuable individual. You're the person that's making them happen. Oftentimes, we as the people who make other people happen don't realize that we could step out on our own, and we could put that momentum behind our own vision and achieve success and further raise up other leaders under us who could carry on the work and the vision that we've established. So it is hard. There are challenges. I think it comes with recognizing what it is that you currently contribute to the place that you're in, and then further recognizing that that could be an asset that you get the full value out of.
0: In your book, Take Back Your Power, you mention, you break down the word power into an acronym, and you touched on that a moment ago, but I want to just put a spotlight on that acronym: purpose, outlook, wonder, energy, and resources. And the very first word in that acronym is purpose. We hear a lot of conversation around the word purpose, but can you define that for us as you talk about it in your book?
1: When I think of Romans 8:28, it says, "And we know that all things work together for the good to them that love God and to them who are called according to his purpose." And we typically quote that scripture as a reference point for encouraging ourselves through trying times. It instills us with the faith that regardless of what it is that we're going through, it's all going to turn out all right. But the crux of that scripture really talks about God's purpose. And it promises that things will work out for our good if we're called, be called, according to God's purpose. And so when I think of purpose, I think that one of the purposes that we have is, first of all, to seek God's purpose. God's purpose as far as what is the point of all this, as well as what is the destined purpose for our lives. In Pentecostal circles, we typically talk a lot about destiny. And destiny is really the revealed plan of God within our lives. And so purpose typically is that thing that God has destined for you specifically. There is a divine purpose, there is a divine plan that's going on that was put in motion long before we were even in existence. And every person that's birthed into this world is born with a portion of that purpose within them. And before we die, it is our responsibility to fulfill that purpose. And in so doing, we fulfill the will of God in the earth. Whether that's within business or ministry, starting a community work, whatever it is that God has given us specifically and individually to further his plan. That's what our purpose is.
0: In my experience, I have found that my calling and my purpose is tied to my gifts, my talents, and even my desires. Like my desire to be a singer and a writer is tied to my natural gifts and propensities. You know, I came into the world singing and began to play around the piano, and nobody had to teach me how to sing. It was born in me. Nobody had to teach me that I had this love for music. It was just a natural progression in my own young life. And the next thing I know, I was picking out little songs on the piano, and my parents saw, hey, this child has a gift for music. Can you speak to that for that person who was looking for God's purpose in their life and wondering how their gifts and talents or what it is that they love to do is tied to their destiny? Can you talk about gifts and talents as it relates to our purpose?
1: I believe that God gives us gifts to make our lives a little bit easier. I think that those individuals who are able to align their natural gifting to the way that they make a living, support themselves, they typically are the more fulfilled individual. They're not stepping outside of themselves on a daily basis to do one thing so that they can support themselves and their family while doing what they love to do and what they're naturally gifted to do as a hobby or a side hustle. After one really understands and realizes what their purpose is, then the natural action to take then is to align that purpose and that call with what it is that God has naturally invested within them. Because those things have been invested to support the call and purpose that he has placed upon their lives.
0: That is so good. You talk about, I want to break this down one more time just in review. The name of the book is called Take Back Your Power. And you use the word power, you break it down into an acronym. And the acronym is Purpose, Outlook, Wonder, Energy, and Resources. And I want to camp on that word wonder. We're living in a day and age where we are bombarded with all kinds of issues for the sake of perspective. Right now we are in the throes of recovering from the coronavirus, which has impacted our entire world. We are right now bombarded with the events of the George Floyd murder at the hands of police brutality and social justice and the protests that are in the street. We are looking at statistics of unemployment, which are at an all-time high. For some, it might be difficult to find the wonder that's in the world. Can you help those that might be struggling with, you know, where is the wonder? How can I find the wonder? How can I compartmentalize my life and find wonder, even in the face of all that's going on in the world? How do we get there?
1: Well, the quick answer to that is our faith. When I talk about wonder, I talk about wonder from the standpoint of that aspect of who we are that demonstrates our personal brand in the world. It's that thing that we offer and that people see it, and it's so consistent within us that it becomes in demand. So when we look at it from the standpoint of all that's going on in the world, it's that thing, it's how you apply your purpose to ease the pain of others. It's how you apply your purpose and the way you go about doing it to relieve the suffering, to offer solutions, to comfort. It's all of that in a way that when people are encountering their world, their circumstance, and individual situations, and they begin to think, who is it that I can call that's going to help me get through this? Your name is the name that comes up, because your particular wonder or brand is so specific They know that if I call Babbie Mason, she's going to deliver. She's going to be consistent. The way that she helps me is going to be quality. And I know that she is dependable. And in this world where everything is in a state of flux, we need people who are dependable. We need people who are consistent. And that's where you can identify where your individual wonder is and how you can apply it to all of the mess that's going on around you.
0: Amen, brother. That is a wonderful answer. I got a smile on my face and my hand is lifted up into the air. I'm saying amen to that. I love it. You know, as I read your book and I look at your presentation, my conversations with you, Dr. Butler, there is a standard and a spirit of excellence that you just exude. And I want to talk about that spirit of excellence because as a professor of songwriting, as a coach to the independent artist and the self-published author, and as a natural-born encourager, I encourage people to pursue excellence. And it seems like the Internet, because the Internet is kind of like the Wild Wild West and anybody can put their stuff out there, it seems like that standard of excellence is the bar is being lowered a little bit. And I don't want us to be satisfied with lowering the bar, but raising the bar. Can you speak to that spirit of excellence and encourage those to pursue that standard and to raise that bar? Speak to the spirit of excellence for us.
1: I believe and promote highly the spirit of excellence. I believe that what we have to offer, both in thought and deed, presentation, it should be polished. It should be worthy of review. I don't like to review junk, and I don't like to present junk. You know, my work philosophy has typically been undercommit and overproduce. I give people more than what they ask for. I try my best to give it to them early. If I have to give it to them late, I let them know. And then I give them more than what they were expecting. Because I value that individual. I value that organization. I value their time. As people of God, I believe that we should walk in a spirit of excellence because we serve an excellent God. When I started my nonprofit, I named it Steps of Excellence. Because I specifically wanted to deal with nonprofit organizations who are primarily ministries or Christian or faith-based organizations, and I wanted to help them to rise and develop in excellence as far as their operations. I feel that that is something that is integral to who we are as godly people and going out into the world with a testimony for Jesus Christ, that we not only are there to witness with excellence, but that everything that we present, as far as our presence, our presentation, and the words that we speak, we should exude excellence so that we really begin to model who it is that Jesus is within this world.
0: That is so powerful. You know, as you were talking, I remember very vividly growing up in a pastor's family. And I don't know if this was actually a discussion, but I think it was somewhere along the line. My parents, you know, would sit us down and say, listen, remember who you represent. When you leave this house and you go out to school or to work or to church, remember, first of all, that you represent God and you represent this family. And there was just this spirit of excellence that was innate in our family. And thank you for reminding us that first and foremost, we represent the God of excellence, and everything that we do is a reflection of that relationship. So thank you for highlighting that today. Well, we want to get to know you a little bit better. Talk to us about where you were born and your upbringing, your family, the influences in your life. Let's start with where you were born and a little bit about your family. Tell us about that.
1: I was born in Cleveland, Ohio, and my parents are Melvin and Florence Butler, and they are. I'm a preacher's kid. Both of my parents were ordained ministers, and they pastored for a number of years. I'm the youngest of four. I often tell people that our household kind of modeled the Huxtable. My mother was an accountant, and my father was more of a laborer. My mother was law, and my father was grace. But together, there was a balance, and they made it happen. They made it work. And so that's my upbringing. It's that Midwest settled type of background is where I come from. We came up in the Baptist church. We transitioned to Pentecostal background. I've had a mix of things. When I went away to college, I experienced a lot of different religious thoughts, and that helped to mold me as far as my presentations and my messages when I developed and matured and became a minister.
0: Who were some of those people that instilled in you that spirit of excellence?
1: My mother instilled in me the spirit of excellence. She was demanding. She required the best out of us. She had an expectation that we would achieve and do better than she and my father, and that every subsequent generation would do as well. Then I had mentors. I was very fortunate to have mentors in my life. Apostle Winnie Hamilton in Cleveland, Ohio, she really poured into me for a good number of years to teach me how to conduct myself within Christian circles, and, you know, how do you conduct yourself when you're on the road and you're speaking? How do you live the life and let that life go before you? I had an employer who was particularly hard on me. I was very young and I was starting out in my area of accounting, and when I would make a mistake, he would pull me in and he would show me what I did wrong, and he would go through these measures of correcting what I'd done and instilling in me the right way to do it. And when it got done, he would always ask, "What did you learn today?" And while at the time, they used to irritate me so much that he would ask me that every time. But that became the model for how I conducted myself as an accountant and as a manager of businesses going forward. More so than any of the teaching that I received in any university, that man modeled what the practicality of that learning was, because there's always this divergence between theoretical knowledge and practical application. And he was the one who taught me how to handle that divergence. And so besides that, I would say it would be pastors. I had pastors who not only taught me biblical concepts, but they talked to me regarding real life issues that I had and how to walk through them in such a way that I can maintain my integrity. And in so doing, continue to work in a way that modeled excellence.
0: There is this wonderful spirit about you, Dr. Butler, that demonstrates a love for learning. You have this thirst for knowledge, whether that knowledge comes from a book or from a classroom, or whether that knowledge comes from a person, a mentor, a pastor, a parent. And I just want to talk about that love for education. You have a number of degrees. You are a forever student, as well as being, you know, a teacher that exhibits the knowledge to teach and mentor others. But you have a bachelor's degree in organizational management, a master of public administration, a master of business administration, and a doctorate in philosophy and religious studies. And you're currently a doctoral candidate at Walden University, actively completing your dissertation pursuant to a doctor of philosophy in public policy and administration. And I mean, that, I say that in a couple of minutes, but that is an accumulation of years and years of study. Talk to me about this thirst for knowledge and education. You know, just highlight that for a moment. Where does that come from?
1: The thirst for knowledge comes from wanting to know what the real deal is. I'm not a person who takes anyone's information at face value. I'm not quick to trust everything that I hear. I don't have a lot of respect for people who present information and they say, someone told me this. Everyone has an opinion. I typically don't speak on things that I don't have knowledge of. I have an opinion on most things, but I don't have knowledge on everything. I like for people to share real practical knowledge, and I find that there's value in that. I want to know what the real deal is, not just your opinion. And so because of that, that is what has encouraged me to study so many different areas of learning, from business to philosophy, and to really understand what the foundation of it is and how it's applicable to today's world. It helps, having knowledge helps you to recognize when people don't have knowledge. And it makes it more difficult for them to pull something over on you. But more so than that, my pursuit of knowledge really ties into my personal, purpose. One of the purposes that God has given me is really to raise up leaders. And so I've spent a lot of my time coaching and mentoring and counseling individuals who are either in leadership or they're transitioning to leadership, also educating, whether it's one-on-one or through online courses, providing them with information and knowledge to help take them to the next level. And so in order to do that effectively, you have to be a person who is constantly learning, because what is known and respected today may be discredited tomorrow. So you have to constantly invest your time to find out what the real deal is now, and then keep up with it and follow it and continue to learn. One thing, as you learn, I've learned that the more you know, the more you realize how much you don't know. Others might become cocky with degrees, but in my opinion, learning should not give you a right to become cocky. Learning, in the truest sense, the greatest value of it, is to put you in a position and a mindset where you understand where you are in the big picture and that there's so much out there that you have yet to tap into.
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0: Well, in the closing moments that we have, for that person who is listening today and just needing that last bit of encouragement, they have a dream, they are tapping into their purpose, they have an idea, they want to launch something in this new millennium, they want to make a mark, they're understanding that their job is just not cutting it with the insecurities, unemployment, all those things that are bombarding us at this day and age. Can you encourage that person who wants to take that first step to leap into the territory of entrepreneurialism and make their mark? Encourage that person right now.
1: I need you to realize that you were born with everything that you need to be successful. When God ordained for you to come into this world, there was a purpose that was already invested within you. Your life experiences, whether good or bad, have contributed to the development and the maturation of those things that were purposed for your life. You just need to step out on it, or step out into it, in faith and confidence that you have what it takes to be successful. There is something that is uniquely designed about you that enables you to do what no one else can do in the way that you can do it.
0: Amen. Dr. Butler, thank you for spending your time with us and for encouraging us to tap into our gifts, our talents, our God-given calling, into our destiny, and make God look good here in the earth. Thank you for your time today.
1: Thank you. I appreciate it.
0: Absolutely. And to you, dear listener, thank you for logging on to Babbie's House on the Radio here on Babbie Mason Radio. And it is our joy always to come to you with words of encouragement to help stir up your gifts and stir up your faith. 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
1: I'm Miriam Neff.
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1: Job loss is common, unwelcome, and requires that we change our spending patterns. 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These encourage each of us in our time of grief, financial struggle, and confusion.
3: But God is reliable, and here's four things He will do. 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Delays are times of faith building, prayer muscle building, and discovering other people with compassion.
1: The day will come, perhaps in heaven, not before, when you see that God had your back through it all. 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

0: If you sin like Saul, you will experience silence from God. And there was no prophet that was giving him any word. Everything is silent. And he's in trouble. Now, when you blow off the will of God to do your own will, you hit a day when you will desperately need God. And the day will come when you call and you don't get an answer. Saul is such a tragic character in Scripture.
1: What a sobering thought. We've ignored God for so long that we now don't get an answer when we call out to Him. Thank you for joining us today on From His Heart with Pastor Jeff Shreve and the lesson, The King, the Witch, and the Prophet. This last message in Pastor Jeff's series, Leaving a Legacy, Lessons from the Life of Samuel, will be a blessing to you. You see, Saul turned to a witch for guidance instead of seeking the Lord. He crossed a dangerous line that led to his downfall, a line we don't want to cross. In today's message, Pastor Jeff reveals the tragic consequences of ignoring God's clear warnings. Just as Samuel's words rang true for Saul, they still speak volumes to us today, calling us to repentance, humility, and obedience. Turn now to the book of 1 Samuel to help us see the truth about the king, the witch, and the prophet.
0: Today we're finishing up that series on Samuel with a very interesting passage of Scripture in 1 Samuel chapter 28. I've entitled this message, The King, the Witch, and the Prophet, because this is the prophet Samuel's last message to King Saul after death. He died, and Saul is going to go to a witch, to a medium, to somebody who conjures up the dead, so that he can inquire of the prophet Samuel one last time. It's an interesting passage of Scripture in 1 Samuel chapter 28. And there are very key lessons that we can learn from Saul and from Samuel's interaction with the king via the witch. Now, when the prophet Samuel spoke to Saul before his death, it was about 18 years before 1 Samuel chapter 28. It was the passage that we went through, 1 Samuel chapter 15, where God gave the king, King Saul, a very specific task. Wipe out the Amalekites. Don't spare them. Wipe them off the map. And Saul heard the command, and when the prophet Samuel comes on the scene and realizes he didn't wipe out all the livestock. He didn't wipe out King Agag. He didn't kill everyone like he was supposed to. This is what he had to say to Saul. For rebellion is as the sin of divination or witchcraft, and insubordination is as iniquity and idolatry, because you have rejected the word of the Lord. He has rejected you from being king. Then Saul said to Samuel, I have sinned. I have indeed transgressed the command of the Lord and your words, because I feared the people and listened to their voice. Now, therefore, please pardon my sin and return with me that I may worship the Lord. But Samuel said to Saul, I will not return with you, for you have rejected the word of the Lord, and the Lord has rejected you from being king over Israel. As Samuel turned to go, Saul seized the edge of his robe and it tore. So Samuel said to him, the Lord has torn the kingdom of Israel from you today and has given it to your neighbor who is better than you. The last recorded interaction between the prophet Samuel and Saul. Not a good interaction. They didn't see each other until after Samuel's death. And they're going to have this encounter in chapter 28. About 18 years later. Now, what he says to Saul in the interaction and the encounter in chapter 28 is very, very similar to what he had already told him. I'll give you a little sample in verse 16 of chapter 28. Why then do you ask me, since the Lord has departed from you and has become your adversary. The Lord has done according as he spoke through me, for the Lord has torn the kingdom out of your hand and given it to your neighbor, to David, as you did not obey the voice of the Lord and did not execute his fierce wrath on Amalek. So the Lord has done this thing to you this day. Very, very similar to what he told him before. Now, here's our question as we look at this passage of scripture. What are we to learn from Samuel's final encounter with Saul? Saul is such a tragic character in scripture. So I want to share three warnings from this passage of scripture and from the life of Saul. Number one, if you sin like Saul, you will experience silence from God. What does that mean to sin like Saul? That means you hear the word of the Lord and you don't do it. You reject it. You say, I have a better way. I'm gonna do the will of the Lord, but I'm gonna put my spin on it. God's not interested in your spin. He's interested in you obeying the voice of the Lord. As Saul would say to Samuel, well, I kept the best of the flock from Amalek to sacrifice to the Lord your God. He said, does the Lord have as much pleasure in sacrifice as in obeying the voice of the Lord? To obey is better than sacrifice, Samuel tells Saul. God is interested in obedience. He's not interested in you taking his word, twisting his word, and doing your will with his will. And so if you sin like Saul, you will experience silence from God. What is going on in 1 Samuel chapter 28, verse 1? Now it came about in those days that the Philistines gathered their armed camps for war to fight against Israel. Verse 3. Now Samuel was dead, and all Israel had lamented him and buried him in Ramah, that's his hometown, his own city. And Saul had removed from the land those who were mediums and spiritists. So the Philistines gathered together and came and camped in Shunem. And Saul gathered all Israel together and they camped in Gilboa. When Saul saw the camp of the Philistines, he was afraid and his heart trembled greatly. When Saul inquired of the Lord did not answer him either by dreams or by Urim or by prophets. And so here's the picture. They're getting ready for battle. And you have the enemies of God, the Philistines, they're in Shunem. And Saul and his troops are at Mount Gilboa. And so he's very afraid. He can look down and see all the armies of the Philistines. And so as was the custom, the king would inquire of God. And God, what do you want me to do? What's your word to me as we face this battle, as we go up against the enemies of Israel, which makes them the enemies of God? And there is no word from God. And he doesn't get communicated by a dream. He doesn't get communicated through the Urim and the Thummim. You say, what is that? Well, those were the stones of the breastplate of the high priest. That's the Urim and Thummim. And they would discern the will of God through that. It's kind of like casting lots, but there was nothing coming from that. And there was no prophet that was giving him any word. Everything is silent and he's in trouble. Now, when you blow off the will of God to do

0: are coming in. He's in terrible trouble. The day will come when you will desperately need God, and the day will come when you call and you don't get an answer. Now, we don't like that. We don't even like to say, well, I don't understand that. I mean, God is the God who always called to me, and I will answer you and show you great and mighty things which you do not know. And so how is it that God is not answering the king of Israel? It's because the king of Israel has sin and rebellion in his heart toward the Lord. And Psalm 66, verse 18 says, if I regard iniquity in my heart, the Lord will not hear me. Proverbs chapter 1, there's an interesting discussion beginning in verse 20. Solomon says, wisdom shouts in the streets. She lifts her voice in the square. At the head of the noisy streets, she cries out. At the entrance of the gates in the city, she utters her sayings. How long, O naive ones? Remember, we talked about the scoffer, the naive ones, and the wise. How long, O naive ones, will you love being simple-minded? And scoffers delight themselves in scoffing, and fools hate knowledge. Turn to my reproof. Behold, I will pour out my spirit on you. I will make my words known to you. Because I called, and you refused. I stretched out my hand, and no one paid attention. The King of Kings and Lord of Lords, the God of the universe, the God who spoke the worlds into existence, is calling, and people are blowing him off. Because I called and you refused, I stretched out my hand and no one paid attention, and you neglected all my counsel and did not want my reproof. I will also laugh at your calamity when your dread comes like a storm, and when your calamity comes like a whirlwind, when distress and anguish come upon you. Then they will call on me, but I will not answer. They will seek me diligently, but they will not find me. Why? Because they hated knowledge and did not choose the fear of the Lord. They would not accept my counsel. They spurned all my reproof. Serious business to blow off God.
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0: It says in the book of Romans, the Lord says, all day long I've stretched out my hand to a disobedient and obstinate people. You know, you keep blowing God off and blowing God off and blowing God off and blowing God off. And finally, God says, all right, that's it. I will step back from you. Have at it, big boy. You can do it on your own. The day will come when you desperately need God and you will not get an answer from God. Ezekiel chapter 20, the elders of Israel who are besieged by the Babylonians. It's serious because the Babylonians are going to come in and destroy them. And Jeremiah and Ezekiel are saying, this is what's going to happen. And the elders come in and they ask Ezekiel, inquire of us of the Lord. And the Lord says to Ezekiel, son of man, speak to the elders of Israel and say to them, thus says the Lord God, do you come to inquire of me? As I live, declares the Lord God, I will not be inquired of by you. You are living in rebellion toward me, and yet you come to me asking me what to do when I've told you what to do, repent and live, and you won't do that, but you want to ask me what to do over here.

0: Well, the answer is the same. The Lord says in Ezekiel chapter 18, verse 32, do I have any pleasure in the death of anyone who dies? Of course not. Therefore, repent and live. But here is Saul. Well, I don't want to hear about repent and live. I just want to know about the battle. Warning number one, if you sin like Saul, you will experience silence from God. He's not going to answer you because when he called, you refused and you're not repentant and God can't deal with you in that fashion. Number two, if you sin like Saul, you will become fearful and desperate. So here's his situation. I don't know what to do. Now, Saul has spent his years trying to kill David because what happened when God rejected Saul as being king, well, then he had Samuel anoint David, little David, 12-year-old David to be king. That's 1 Samuel chapter 16. 1 Samuel chapter 17, that's when David goes and defeats Goliath. And then Saul gets David to be part of his army, to go out with his armies because the hand of the Lord is on him. But then Saul hears the women sing their song. Saul has slain his thousands and David his tens of thousands. And Saul says, what in the world is this? We can't have this. They've only ascribed to me thousands, but they've ascribed to David tens of thousands. And he looked with suspicion at David from that day onward. And then he determined in his mind and in his heart, that guy's a threat to my kingdom. I need to kill him. And he spends years chasing David, trying to kill him. David is not the enemy. But Saul sees him as the enemy. And so because Saul sees David as the enemy, guess what? He's not preparing for the real enemy, the Philistines. And so when the day comes for the Philistines to attack him, he's not ready. His army's not ready. He's not prepared because he's been focusing on the wrong enemy. And now he's fearful and desperate because Samuel is dead. And the Lord is not answering him. And so he says, well, what do I do now? Well, desperate times call for desperate measures. Hey, guys, do you know of any witches? Do you know of any spiritists, any mediums, anybody who can conjure up the dead for me? Now, he had eradicated, supposedly, not everybody, but he had tried to eradicate all the witches and the mediums and the spiritists from Israel. But they said to him in verse 7, Saul said to his servant, seek for me a woman who is a medium, that I may go to her and inquire of her. And his servants said to him, behold, there is a woman who is a medium at Endor. She's known in theological circles as the witch at Endor. And so Saul says, I'll go see her. Hey, desperate times call for desperate measures, and he is desperate. And he is going to go to a witch. Isn't it interesting with Saul? Samuel had said to him, you've rebelled against the word of the Lord, and rebellion is as the sin of witchcraft. And that sticks in Saul's mind. And so he tries to eradicate all the witches and the mediums and the spiritists and the diviners and the fortune tellers from Israel. But at the end of his life, who does he turn to? A witch, a medium, a spiritist. That's just in his heart, this rebellion, this witchcraft. It is there. And so he goes to her. Now, a medium, a necromancer, is a person who attempts to communicate and conjure up the dead. And witches did this. So a medium, just so we're clear, a medium traffics in the realm of demons. That's what that person does. Says in the book of Leviticus, if you find somebody doing those things, stone them, put them to death, purge the evil from your midst. That is serious, serious business. This person is communicating not with the dead, but with demonic spirits. Now, I had a lady that texted me or emailed me not too long ago, just a couple of weeks ago, and she was talking to me about communicating with her dead mother through this person at the church. And I said, you're not talking to your dead mother. I said, you're talking to a demon. You need to stop that immediately. This is not a minor thing. This is a major thing. You know, anytime you start messing with the occult, that's not a minor thing. That's a major thing. It used to be people would read their horoscopes and they didn't think a whole lot of it. It used to be printed in the paper when we had newspapers. I guess we still have them some places, but most people don't get the newspaper. But when I was a kid growing up, we had the newspaper, and here I am, a lost kid, and reading my horoscope. What's my horoscope say? Because I want to be prepared. It's astrology. Astra means the stars. Logos means the word. Astrology is the word of the stars. Why do you need the word of the stars when you have the word of God? Hey, a medium traffics in the realm of demons, and Saul is going, he's saying, well, I can't hear from God, so I guess I'll go to the next best thing that I can find, and that is somebody who can conjure up for me Samuel. Listen, you can choose the truth of God that's revealed to us in his word, or you can go with the lies of the devil. Romans 3:4 says, let God be found true, though every man be found a liar. Jesus said, I am the way and the truth and the life. No one comes to the Father but through me. And Jesus said in John chapter 3, verse 8:19, and this is the judgment, that light has come into the world, and men love the darkness rather than the light, for their deeds were evil. For everyone who practices sin doesn't come to the light, lest his deeds should be exposed. Men love the darkness. Men are like roaches. They like the darkness. You flip the light on, they scurry to get under the darkness again. They don't want to be exposed. But he who practices the truth, as Jesus said, he comes to the light so that his deeds can be manifested as having been wrought in God. You have a choice. You can choose the truth of the word of God, or you can choose the lies of the devil. Most of life is not a gray area. It's black and white. It's true or false. It's right or it's wrong. And when you spend time in the word of God, you can train yourself to discern good versus evil. Hebrews 5:14, but solid food is for the mature who, because of practice, have their senses trained to discern good and evil. Saul, I mean, what an idiot. You're gonna go to the witch at Endor? Well, why don't you just respond to the conviction that Samuel spoke to you? Why don't you just say, okay, God, I've blown it, but I need to repent. Please forgive me, God, and fall on the mercy of God. Why don't you do that? He wouldn't do that. Why? Too proud to do that. And he chooses to go his own way, and he ends up at the house of a witch. Warning number three, if you sin like Saul, you will finish in disaster. Your life will be a disaster. It will end on a sour, sour, sour note.
1: Quite a warning for sure. And Pastor Jeff will explain and encourage you tomorrow with the lesson, The King, the Witch, and the Prophet. Before we close, here's a wonderful opportunity for you to visit Israel with Pastor Jeff next year. Here he is to tell you about it.
2: 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I look forward to having you with us for this awesome experience in the land of Israel.
1: Thank you for joining us today. I'm Larry Nobles, reminding you that tomorrow we'll be here for part two of this dynamic lesson called The King, the Witch, and the Prophet. Here's part of the truth to come.
0: The fear of the Lord is the beginning of knowledge. Fools despise wisdom and instruction. As it says in Proverbs, when the scoffer is punished, the naive becomes wise, but when the wise is instructed, he receives knowledge. What are you going to do with the warning from Saul's life, from the prophet Samuel?
1: Join us for the lesson, The King, the Witch, and the Prophet, here on From His Heart.

0: started experimenting, started drinking with my friends, and testing the waters on smoking and all these different things, and one stone kind of leads to another. And I think that's kind of when the transition from bitterness really developed, because once I started going into this world and realizing that I was doing fine, and at that time I felt like everything was okay. I was just like, well, here's another jab to the church who said you can't do these things. And so I just went full in.
1: And welcome to 100 Huntley Street, friends. We're so glad you've joined us today. And hey, make sure you stay tuned into this program, because we've got a really good dose of hope for you today.
2: We certainly do. And you are with us on one of our special shows. We're doing a series called Waiting with God. Now, we often know what it means to wait for God or wait on God for him to move in seasons of our lives. But do we realize that in that waiting, God is with us? I mean, he's not off somewhere else doing the work.
1: Yeah.
2: He's with us.
1: Yeah, he's not like the order taker at the McDonald's drive-thru or any fast food drive-thru, taking your order for a burger. Would you like cheese on that or that kind of thing? And, and then we're left waiting in our cars, wondering what the status is of our order. Are they going to put relish on it when we don't like relish? And I'm exaggerating a bit, but the point is that God is there with us through the waiting and refining our character through that. It's kind of, it's like the faithfulness of God that we can never be reminded too much about, Laura. Yeah. And knowing that God is with us in the storms of life, speaking of storms, on the West Coast, beautiful Vancouver area, there have been some crazy storms happening.
2: Yeah, like so on some very intense storms, frequency. Different kind of storms, but now rainbows are popping up all over Vancouver the last 4 days.
1: Look at
2: people
1: that.
2: Are taking photos everywhere across the city, above schools, above homes. It's incredible. And, I was just reading the account of Noah in the Bible this morning and the flood that happened on the earth, but how God was faithful to Noah and his family and how a rainbow appeared to show that faithfulness, the covenant of God, which actually means relationship. He's in relationship with us. In the storms of life, it's so important to remember that God is faithful and he's with us. That rainbow reminds
1: faithful.
2: Me of that.
1: Yes. Faithfulness is the key today, is the theme for sure. We've got a great guest. We got Justin Hartshorn with us. Battled addiction for 6 years. You're going to hear his amazing story and his relationship with Jesus. Now, plus we've got some fantastic music that speaks to the faithfulness of God. Are you getting it, folks? We've got worship leader from Movement Church in Woodstock, Ontario, John Slater. So stay with us. Don't move a muscle. On this Remembrance Day, join 100 Huntley Street as we acknowledge the courage and sacrifice of those in service to our country. Let us not forget.
0: My name is Justin Hartshorn. I grew up very much in the Christian circle. My parents were very involved in church.
3: We also had them in a Christian school. Where Lori taught as well. So there was a lot of what we thought good input into their lives spiritually.
4: I'd say our kids' hearts were tender towards things of God from a very young age.
0: My world was kind of very much bubbled in the Christian environment. Most of my friends either said that they were Christians or, we grew up kind of learning the same things. I went on this mission trip, and this is kind of the beginning of it all. I had a very real encounter with Jesus on this trip. I felt that the Lord was giving me vision, and a very specific vision for what our youth group was supposed to do, and I wanted to see its success. So I had presented this vision to our new youth pastor at the time, and it just kind of was pushed aside. It was more the fact that once that vision was kind of cast down and said, no, that we don't feel that that's the direction that this church needs to go, our youth group dwindled away. As somebody who was super passionate about that group at that time, it was really hurtful to me after all of that, left the church looking, not with intention to be rebellious, but looking for a new place to cast this vision for God. That was kind of my main mission, when in leaving. But along with that brought bitterness towards church leadership. And so it was shortly after that that I basically just went the other way completely.
4: Justin, he changed schools too between grade 11 and 12. And I think that change of schooling too, you're trying to fit in. And he was actually a pretty good guy right up to grade 11. And, we didn't see a whole lot of signs of rebellion, but he just got in with a whole different crowd.
0: opened myself up to a new world of new friends, changed high schools actually exactly at that time as well. So it was very much an opportunity for me to be somebody else. Started experimenting, started drinking with my friends, and testing the waters on smoking and all these different things, and one stone kind of leads to another. And I think that's kind of when the transition from bitterness really developed, because once I started going into this world and realizing that I was doing fine, and you know, at that time I felt like everything was okay. I was just like, well, here's another jab to the church who said you can't do these things. And so I just went full in. And if I'm going to be a drinker, I'm going to be a drinker. If I'm going to be somebody who does drugs, I'm going to be somebody who has a tolerance to these drugs. And I'm just going to go all in. Got very dangerous very quickly. And my parents would say that, like, within 3 months, I was a completely different person.
3: It really took us off guard. Where that all came from. It all happened so fast. They got in with friends that were not, you know, friends we were really thankful for on many levels. They just started getting into the partying scene and everything. And it felt like it happened overnight.
0: The devil and enemy like just attacked our family during that season. And we were all in a place where we were open to almost, you know, the invitation, really. Obviously very difficult and very hard on my parents. Randomly, basically, losing almost all three of their children around the same time, just suddenly.
4: They were naive, too, to when they stepped into some of these worlds of partying and drugs and alcohol, the stronghold and what would the path it may bring them to.
0: Started to become more aware of my substance abuse, maybe about 4 years in. And really having moments of being like, maybe I should take a break, but then never being able to take a break. Like, it was just this thing where I was like, every time I would say I would take a break or whatever, like, maybe I'd make it a day, maybe I'd make it 2 days, but it would be, then I'd be back in, and it would almost be every time that I go back in, it's heavier, it's harder, very angry, very hostile towards pretty much the people who cared for me. So. Yeah, we did not have a good relationship, and then I broke their rules that they said, you know, no substance abuse in the house, and you can't bring it into the house, and whatever, and I broke that rule, and so they asked me to leave, and so I wouldn't say I was necessarily on the streets, but I lived homelessly, just bouncing around from couch to couch for several months.
3: Justin was at a point in his life, too, where virtually his whole paycheck was going to drugs and alcohol. And he was desperate. And one of the things that Lori and I were praying for is that they would come to the end of themselves. That was a hard prayer. That was a prayer given through scripture that Lori had received, and we were in agreement that we need to pray this, that they would come to the end of themselves.
0: I was awoken to the fact that I was living very destructively, that this was damaging not only to myself but to others around me. Initially, I think most people in that world are very blind to the fact that they're damaging themselves, their bodies, their family life, their, you know, friends, even like people that are around me are consequences of kind of my actions. It's just spilling out everywhere. So the moment that I realized that I couldn't do this on my own. I was at work, and Christmas was coming up, and I just had this like super depressed feeling, knowing that I would never, like, I had no money. I worked, but I had no money because all of my money went to substance abuse, partying and drugs and alcohol, and I just never had anything. So I was like, I can't afford to buy anybody I care about Christmas presents. That was like this initial depression for me. It was terrifying. I texted my brother because he had made a significant change in his life, but he hadn't talked to me about this change. And my phone was actually disconnected at the time because I couldn't pay my phone bill, didn't have any money for that either. But the message went through. So I would consider that to be, you know, kind of a move of the Holy Spirit, because I just said to him, I'm depressed, I've had enough, I can't do this anymore, can we go talk to somebody? That was kind of the brunt of my text message.
3: Got so convicted in his heart, And he called Curtis, which was a miracle in itself because his phone had died, and somehow he was able to get Curtis.
4: Yeah.
3: It was a miracle.
4: Well, no phone bills being paid meant it was cut off,
3: It was
4: right?
3: cut off.
4: But the only person he could communicate with was Curtis.
0: He said, I know a guy. Why don't we go down tonight and have a conversation?
3: Curtis arranged an appointment to go down to the church and meet with Pastor John and an elder who was there that night.
0: And they anointed me in oil, and they said, Are you willing to give Jesus a chance at helping you through this? And I said, yes. And nothing magical happened that night. The whole night was kind of a bit of a blur. It was just kind of a lot of conversation. I just remember I kept saying, yes, I will give Jesus a shot. I will give Jesus a shot. I didn't even say, like, I'll give my life to him or any of the Christianese type words or anything. I just literally said yes. That was it. And then I woke up the following day, and basically from that point on, I'd never had a craving since for drugs or alcohol in the same manner at all. So a week later, I went back to church and I rededicated my life to the Lord, because I just didn't consider it to be coincidence. After a week of never having a craving and 6 years of abusing, it was enough. I went to a young adult service that night, the following Sunday, and I was weeping, and it was pretty much over for me.
3: That night, Justin went through great transformation. He could not go a day without alcohol and drugs, and he was delivered that night.
4: Yeah.
3: And
4: all of his craving,
3: yeah, gone.
4: And he had lots of opportunity that week, as he'll describe it. He could have had it any day, but he didn't even want it anymore.
3: And I don't want to suggest either that that's the way it works for everybody, but in his case, God was gracious, and that he was delivered from that. So we praise God for that.
4: Yeah.
0: Suddenly, like, the longest I'd ever gone in about 6 years without getting drunk or high was maybe 2 days. And suddenly I'd gone a week and not even felt a craving. Like, it wasn't even hard for me to go that week. I just had no ambition to do it. I had no draw to do it. It was just like total different inside feelings. Like, I just could not bring myself to do it. I just had all the willpower to be able to overcome it. It was, everything had changed.
4: The musician that he is, he returned the following Sunday. It was the first time he'd been in church in a long time. And he describes the first moment that the music started and he opened his voice and he was going to sing and worship once again, something the enemy clearly tried to steal from him. And he got one word out and he was just broken. And truly, you know what? It's good to be broken. We've all been broken through this story. And brokenness is a beautiful thing because it puts you in a place where then you can receive the grace of God, the mercy of God, and His power in your life. Otherwise, you could be delusional to think it's all about you. And it's very wearisome to think it's all on you.
0: It was a different experience to know that God saved me, and to His glory, my parents praying, I believe, is why He saved me as well. Like, I think that they're just as, responsible. It was obviously God's glory that, He chose to meet me where I was at, but my parents never gave up.
4: We really believe that God had better plans for our kids, better plans for our family, and we wanted what God wanted, and God renewed our vision for our family. And that was a lot of what He showed us in Scripture and in prayer, that you are to fight for your family. And not our agenda, but what God wants, that He would be glorified in this if we would remain faithful and seek Him.
0: I think it's just always a good point to start in submitting to the reality that we are not our own masters. And oftentimes when we choose the route of being our own masters, it ends up, in sadness and in a dependence to something that we never thought we would necessarily be dependent on. I wish that the people around, the people who are struggling, would continuously pray and, submit to God's will for those people, because I do believe that it makes a difference. I think giving Jesus a shot is a good place to start.

0: Oh, God is faithful. I love that song. And, you know, one thing that struck me about Justin's story is that God was with him throughout that 6-year journey and continues to be with him. But God was also with Justin's family as they prayed for him. They were worried about him. I'm sure they were very concerned and they struggled a lot. God was with them all on that journey.
1: Absolutely. And all this program, we're talking about God being with us and the power of praying parents. You know, I love when Dean and Lori said, we pray that he would come to the end of his resources and the end of himself. So keep praying that way, parents.
0: Yep.
1: And when Justin finally had come to the end of his resources, thinking about what he was going to do for the upcoming Christmas season, which is upon us, interestingly, he said, Jesus, I'm going to give you a shot. Like, it was as simple as him saying, you know, Jesus, I need you. I'm tired of doing life my own way. And perhaps you're in a similar place that Justin's in. Perhaps you've been trying to fill yourself with stuff that doesn't seem to be cutting it, if you will. Drugs, success, money, status. Jesus is the answer. He's the one that wants to fill that void. And I think, Laura, we should be praying for people. Perhaps people are fighting addiction right now themselves. Or we've got families that are praying for their children. Don't ever stop praying.
0: Fighting for their loved
1: ones. Fighting for their loved ones. Never give up.
0: Yes,
1: we know addiction touches all of us.
0: All of us. You know what? Let's pray. I agree with you, Mark. Let's pray together now. Heavenly Father, we come before you now and we thank you for every person who is watching and present with us now. God, you know who they are. You know their names. God, I just thank you for every person present. God, we ask right now that anyone who is struggling with addiction, who is watching right now, Father, we ask that you would go into the very room where they are, that you would bring your healing touch, that you would bring freedom from addiction, God, that you would do work within their hearts and their minds to heal those things that are driving them into addiction. And God, we come against the darkness that is pulling them into addiction. And we proclaim freedom, God, over them. And Father, we thank you for every person watching right now who has a loved one struggling with addiction. God, we ask for peace in their lives. We ask that you would give them new strength and new resilience to pray for their loved ones and a supernatural trust in you, that the people they love are in the palm of your hand. And we thank you for these things. In the mighty name of Jesus, we pray. And if you've prayed along with us, call our prayer lines right now. And you know, you can talk to them about what it means to know Jesus, our lovely prayer partners, and they can pray more with you. They can pray with you every day for your own freedom from addiction or for the freedom that your loved ones need from addiction. Call 1-866-273-4444.
1: Amen, amen. God's faithfulness shows up in so many areas of our lives, and we experience it here at Crossroads.
0: Yeah, we do.
1: You know, we're coming up on 60 years of ministry in this place. Can you believe it? June of 2022, 60 years of ministry, and we've got this beautiful commemorative calendar that's about to be released. We're going to be giving you more information about that in coming days, so you want to make sure you stay tuned and figure out how you can get your hands on a copy of that. And someone that we love around here that is oh so familiar with the faithfulness of God and the goodness of God is going to be talking to us about what it means to have purpose. How do we find that purpose?
0: Yes.
1: That purpose is found in Jesus Christ. Here's Bible teacher Robbie Simons with more.
2: I love that we get to be together. I pray right now in Jesus' name, the power of the Holy Spirit, He will encourage you. He will transform you. And even right now, He will speak to you directly where you are. Again, wherever you are watching, oh, Holy Spirit, would you do that? We are looking at Matthew 14 this week, the feeding of the 5,000, the miracle that occurs in all four Gospels, the only miracle to show up in all four Gospels, a profound truth, an exciting truth. Our theme is bring them here to me. Again, our situation is thousands need to be fed. The disciples have no chance of doing that with what they have. We'll hear in a second. And Jesus says those words. I pray those words stay with you, maybe even the rest of your life as I pray with me. Bring them here to me. Matthew 14, verse 17. It says this, our situation, again, the thousands need to be fed. In verse 17, they said to him, this is the disciples to Jesus, we have only 5 loaves here and 2 fish. Jesus says, you give them something to eat. Now, again, scholars estimate 5,000 men in our text, not including women and children, so at least 10,000. But then the estimate starts probably much more than that, 15,000. Some even say there's 20,000 people, okay? And Jesus says to his disciples, you give them something to eat. They scrounge around. They must have been staggered and stunned. And like, what? Feed 15,000 people? Are you kidding me? What do we got? What do we got? Well, we got 5 loaves and we got 2 fish. Now, that in itself is ridiculous, isn't it? The whole suggestion is absurd. Where did they get the 5 loaves and 2 fish? A small boy. John's gospel tells us that. It was a small boy's lunch. Now, we think of modern day loaves and we're thinking, okay, a loaf of bread, you slice it up, or maybe it's whole. We could feed a family quite easily with a loaf of bread. But really what's happening here, a loaf of bread was actually like small dinner rolls. So it was just enough for a small boy. And the 2 fish, this wasn't 2 honking 30-pound salmon, okay? The 2 fish were dried and pickled fish. They were just meant to give flavor to the bread. So really, when it comes down to feeding 15,000 people, the disciples essentially had nothing. Like, their provision was so paltry and so ridiculous. The whole situation is absurd. But then Jesus says, all right, you got no chance in feeding the thousands. He's like, bring the 5 loaves and the 2 fish to me. Again, 5 loaves, 2 fish, 1 Jesus. Everything begins to change. See, Jesus is doing here, the disciples would never, ever forget this lesson and this miracle and the reason we're teaching it here today again. You bring your insufficient provision. I mean, can I just be honest too? I have nothing. I have no strength. I have no wisdom on my own. I cannot accomplish. I cannot change one life. I cannot change a heart. I come to this offering today, right now, in this segment. I have nothing. There's nothing in me that can do anything. Everything I have is paltry, 5 loaves, 2 fish, but 1 Jesus. And you add Jesus, and again, everything is now possible. How can that apply to your life today? We have prayer lines available for you right now that you might be led to seek Jesus Christ, the sufficient one, the one who says, bring to me your ridiculous amount. Bring to me your insufficiency. Bring to me your inability. And let's see what I can do with a surrendered and broken and frail heart that admits I can't. But Jesus Christ, you can. Again, call us today. Invite Jesus Christ to be your sufficiency. You are so loved. And we pray the Holy Spirit is changing you and me and us together today. Amen.
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0: And, you know, as we are able to get this gift into your hands, you're partnering with us. And it's amazing. You know, Robbie was saying how what we bring to God, it may be something small, but he multiplies it. And that's exactly what you're doing with us here as you journey with us in ministry at Crossroads. And we get the opportunity to have all of these different shows going out on the airwaves through digital media. One of those shows, which we love so much, is Context. And it is a cultural news analysis show that really looks at things happening in our world from a God perspective. And we have host and producer Maggie John joining us right now to give us a sneak peek. Over to you, Maggie.
4: Hey guys, yeah, on the next Context, I sit down with singer and former member of the girl R&B group Destiny's Child, Michelle Williams. We talk candidly about her mental health journey and how God has helped her check in, which is the title of her new book.
5: Some of this stuff was written in the hospital in 2018 in a journal. Okay, and so it was, wow, I'm really in a hospital for depression. That it doesn't get any more, it wasn't a dream, it was real.
4: And later on this month, we take Context to the streets. With the cost of living going up, we explore why this is happening and what Christians are doing to fix the problem. Back to you guys.
1: Say my name.
4: Oh,
1: a little Destiny's Child for
0: you're
1: you,
0: a
1: girl.
0: Destiny's Child fan.
1: I don't know if I'd say I was a fan, but.
0: Well, they're very talented. You know, I love Michelle Williams' faith, and I am also so thankful she's talking about mental health issues. And that doesn't happen enough, but it's so important because when we deal with those, we can live our best lives yet. And that's what God wants for us. We're so thankful that you are with us today on this journey as we see what it means to wait with God and learn about his faithfulness.
1: He is faithful. He's with you. He's for you. Don't you forget it. Have a great day.
0: God bless.
1: We'll see you next time.
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8: Listening to Treasure Truth with Pastor and author James Ford Jr., Senior Pastor of the Christ Bible Church in Chicago. I'm Steve Hiller. Glad you're with us today as we continue to look at a passage where we're seeing how to live with liabilities. And Pastor, we may have somebody listening today who says, look, I am suffering and I'm struggling to continue to keep my faith strong. And I hear you say, look to the Savior. But that's wearisome. How do I keep doing that when I feel like my suffering continues?
9: Well, you know, you're going to have some intermittent times, you know, where sometimes you're up and sometimes you're down.
8: And I'm so glad to hear you say that, because I think sometimes we hear this message that we should always be up.
9: Oh, no.
8: And that's so unrealistic.
9: That is very unrealistic, because we're human. Look at our Lord Jesus Christ in the Garden of Gethsemane. Man.
8: Yeah.
9: I mean, that's the passion of humanity. You know, Father, let this cup pass from me. Nevertheless, not my will, but your will be done. There's the balance.
8: Yeah.
9: Yeah, I don't like this. That's what Jesus is saying.
8: Yeah.
9: I don't like this. So I am not espousing that we praise God for everything, because 1 Thessalonians chapter 5 says, in everything give thanks, for this is the will of God in Christ Jesus concerning you. I believe that's verse 18. So not for everything, but in the midst of it, can I give God praise? In other words, just like Jesus in the Garden of Gethsemane, he looked to the Father. And even though, remember now, he was praying because he did not want to go to Calvary. He did not want to suffer in his humanity. And so what happened? I like the last verse in that pericope. It says, and Jesus said to the disciples, get up, let us be going. Hmm. And then the other writer says, so he set his face like a flint to go to Jerusalem. That's what I'm talking about.
8: Yeah.
9: It's like, okay, God is sovereign. Nothing can happen unless he allows it. If he has allowed it, I need to tap into that purpose. And when I tap into that purpose, what will transpire is my volition will override my emotions. In other words, my will will override my emotions. And I'll begin to walk in that direction, no matter how hesitantly, no matter how painfully, no matter how regretfully, I'll start moving toward the direction that God is trying to move me.
10: 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Here is Pastor Ford.
7: Acts 16:9, it was preparation for sharing. So he prepared him and told him where to share the gospel. And listen, remember what God did? They wanted to share the gospel in one place, and God said, no, don't go there. Go there. Sometimes we need to be sensitive to the Holy Spirit, because even though we want to share Christ with somebody, maybe God doesn't want us to. You say, there are times he doesn't want us to? Yes. And it amazes me, because I hear so many people talking about, God told me to say, God told me to say. How come we never hear nobody say, God told me, shut up. Study to be quiet. Amen. Yeah. Mind your own business. And so then in Acts chapter 23, verse 11, there's preparation for serenity. That is, he's anxious and he's worried, and God gives him a vision that gives him peace in his heart. There's the dip of the serene. God gives him the serenity that he needs. You know, God, give me the serenity to accept the things that I cannot change, the courage to change the things I can, and the wisdom to know the difference. That's your pastor's prayer all the time. That prayer is over 300 years old, I believe, but I pray it all the time. Give me that. And Paul gets that. Then Acts 27, 23, and 24, there is another vision for safety. Isn't amazing? Out of all of these, twice God gives them the vision to tell them what to avoid. And you know what? God's speaking to some of us too, because there's somebody that God is trying to keep out of your life, you keep trying to put in your life. And every time God puts them out of your life, you run back and get them. Then Galatians 1:16, preparation for service. God gives a vision. This is what I want you to do. But here in 2 Corinthians 12, here's a vision. All of that was preparation for suffering. I'm going to give you such an ecstatic experience. I'm going to let you die, come to heaven. I'm going to send you back so that you'll be willing to suffer for me. So God was going to allow the thorn in the flesh, and he gives him a vision. 14 years. What kept him from focusing on the thorn? An abiding vision of God. Now, Paul, why are you sharing it in the third person? Why don't you just say, I? You sound like John, remember? John says, the disciple whom Jesus loved. Because he had genuine humility. He didn't want to say, Jesus loved me. You figure it out, the disciple whom Jesus loved. And so he shares it in a third person. Why? He says, as a man in Christ, you see it. Why? Number one, because he doesn't want you to think he's special just because he had this. In other words, as a man in Christ, I want you to know that the thing that's available to me is available to you. If God did it for me, God can do it for you. And so he says, listen, I had this vision, and it's available to you. Isaiah chapter 6 tells us, in the year that King Uzziah died, I also saw the Lord high and lifted up, and his train filled the earth. We saw all that, and what had to happen? His vision of God was obscured by Uzziah. And he didn't see God the way he should see. Now, he had already been ministering in chapter 1, 2, 3, 4, 5. But he didn't see God until chapter 6. What chapter are you in? And who is it that's your Uzziah that's keeping you from an abiding vision of God? Who's telling you that you need to be like everybody else? If God healed that person, there's something wrong with you. Why he didn't heal you? Why isn't it a possibility that you have the disability, not as a liability, but a possibility? Secondly, he's embarrassed about having to boast about it. God honored me, but I really shouldn't even be sharing it with you. Number three, it didn't add to his personal status or importance, according to Paul. See, in other words, I'm not more important because I received this vision. There are people, I know you're not going to believe this, who would use these kind of things as a spiritual one-upmanship. I'm a lot closer to God than you because I have had this experience and you haven't. And number four, he says, it's not profitable for them. In other words, everybody should not think that you have to have this experience. And then number five, it had been God's initiative and not his. So some believed it happened after he was stoned at Lystra. Others say it was between Acts 9:32, his departure from Tarsus, and his visit from Barnabas in Acts 11:25 through 26. But the vision, my point is, had a purpose. Preparation for suffering. Preparation for suffering. That God wants him to understand, you had this for 14 years. I don't want you depressed. I don't want you debilitated. I want you to see me. Some of us need a fresh vision of God. We need an abiding vision that will be greater than any liability that we have. When we study Habakkuk, remember, only three chapters. Do anybody remember the outline? I know you don't. Let me give it to you. We looked at it, and the message was entitled, The Rainbow Before the Storm. That there was a storm. And in chapter one, we find Habakkuk looking at the storm. And when he looked at the storm, he questioned God. He questioned God's care. He questioned God's character. He questioned God.

0: with the Apostle Paul. Paul is saying here, listen, I have an abiding vision of God so that it helps me deal with any suffering that I've got to go through, because I don't look at the suffering, I look to the Savior. That's what he's saying. Psalm 73, David wrote a song, and he said, why do the wicked prosper and the godly suffer? I mean, that's the argument today. And theologically, it's an argument that everybody wants to know. But then he goes through and says, I went through all of this and I saw that, you know, I'm serving and preaching and doing everything and sacrificing, and the pimp down the corner, he's the one with the Bentley and the, you know, and all that kind of stuff. And then verse 17, he says, but everything changed when I went into the house of the Lord. Everything changed when I got a fresh vision. Maybe our discontentment is not based on what we're going through. Maybe our discontentment is based on who we're not going to. Yeah, that Paul says, listen, I focus in on him. Now, what two things about his abiding presence? Notice two things. He focused on the person of God, and he focused on the place of God. So you notice there's a consciousness of vision, the consciousness of his vision of God totally obscures anything else. So notice what he says. He says in verse 2, I don't know. I can't tell. Verse 3, I don't know. Why? Because when I'm consumed with the person of God, I don't need explanations. Just like we talked about on Sunday. We don't live on explanations. We live on promises. Why am I going through what I'm going through? Because one of the only ways that you and I learn is by suffering.
1: Boy, I wish that wasn't true, but that is so true. I remember years ago hearing a Bible teacher say, God will not use a person until he breaks a person, until they recognize and know their dependence upon him. And I remember praying, God, can I be the exception to that? And of course, that wasn't the case. It won't be the case for any of us. We have to learn to live with liabilities. That's what this Bible teaching has been about today from 2 Corinthians chapter 12, and we'll get back to it in just a moment. 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
0: And so God says, I'm going to leave this thorn in the flesh here so that you won't be puffed up, you won't be proud about who you are and what you know. I'm going to do that for you. Now, we don't like that, and I know we don't, but that's okay. That's okay. So he focuses on the person of God. Notice, secondly, he focuses on the place of God. He focuses on that vision of heaven. Where do you want to be? Let me just cut to the chase. Where do you want to be? Let God show you what the outcome is. Didn't we just talk about it? What the outcome is. Paul is here and he says, man, I've been to heaven. I've walked through the pearly gates. I've walked on streets of gold. I've had an experience that supersedes everything that could ever happen to me on earth. That heaven so fills my vision that the things of earth don't even matter. That's what the songwriter said. Read the words to Turn Your Eyes Upon Jesus. Turn your eyes upon Jesus. Look full into his wonderful face, and the things of earth will grow strangely dim in the light of his glory and grace. George C. Stevens was deaf as a young man. Yet George C. Stevens, even though he couldn't hear, wrote 800 hymns. 800. Fanny Crosby was blind. And You know the song Saved by Grace? Listen.

0: the line. And I shall see him face to face and tell the story, saved by grace. A blind woman wrote that. Look at how many times in the songs that she wrote, she talks about seeing Jesus. In other words, I don't know what your liability is, but it's not a disability, it's a possibility. And it depends on what your vision of God is. Why do you think this word is preached and all of that kind of stuff? Why do you think we keep lifting up the word? We keep pointing you out to the word of God. We keep saying, you need to get something from this book. You need to see him. Why? Because this is a hymn book. H-I-M book. It points to him. Why? Because the more you see him and the more you embrace him, the more you become like him. And the more you become like him, the more you're going to act like him, talk like him, walk like him. See what's happening? Yeah. And so Paul says, listen, you need an abiding vision of God. I just wrote down some of the songs that she wrote. Let me see if anybody recognized any Fanny Cosby songs. If you do, just raise your hand. Blessed Assurance, Jesus is Mine. Oh, okay. Mm-hmm. Yeah. And she lived, what, almost 200 years ago. We're still singing her song, huh? Or 100 years ago. Praise him, Jesus our blessed Redeemer. Okay, mm-hmm. Pass me not, O gentle Savior. Oh, okay, yeah. Rescue the perishing. Draw me near, precious Lord. Redeemed how I love to proclaim it. Safe in the arms of Jesus. One time they asked Fanny Crosby, is there anything worse than being blind? Here's her answer. Yes, having sight but no vision. Having sight but no vision. You know what I try to keep before you? An abiding vision of God. And when I share with you most of the things that I share with you, I believe they're coming from God. That what he wants us to do. Why? Because we need an abiding vision of God. So he focused on the person of God. He focused on the place of God. Here's the third thing. He focused on the precepts of God. That he based everything on the word of God. Here's my prayer for you. My prayer is the prayer of Elisha for his servant Gehazi. When the armies of Syria came and they wanted to attack Israel in the mountains, and Elisha said, they're coming around the mountain when they come. And the armies of Israel was ready. And they defeated them. They went back and they said, let's get them in the valley because their God is the God of the mountain. They go down the valley. They're waiting on them because Elijah said, they're coming through the valley. The king said, we got a traitor in our midst. Somebody telling them, said, no, there's a God in Israel and there's a prophet. God is telling the prophet. The prophet is telling them. So then they sent all these men, and they sent these men to surround Elijah's house. And so they go to his crib. They surrounded it. And Gehazi looks out. He says, man, Elisha, we in trouble, man. They got this place surrounded. They're going to wipe us out. And he said, oh, man, don't worry about it. Take a chill pill. And Gehazi said, what you been smoking, man? He said, I ain't been smoking nothing. And he said this, Lord, open his eyes. And the Bible says his eyes were open. And he not only saw the natural realm, that's why you need the abiding vision of God. He saw the spiritual realm. He saw the angels with flaming sword surrounding the Syrian army, that he understood that there are more who are with us and they're greater than those who are against us. That's all I ever try to communicate to you, to get you to understand that right now you're going through something. Right now it looks like a liability. Turn the liability into a possibility. How do I do it? Get God in on this thing. Bring God in on, and keep him in on it. You know what we do? We done tried. I tried. Well, that's the problem. You trying, you ain't trusting. You're doing it in your own strength, your own power. You're not drawing from the power that you have from God. And you're not listening to what his word has to say. How many times I heard somebody say, well, you know, I did what you said, but it didn't work. Well, you didn't do it long enough, because it always works. Because the grass withers and the flower fades, but the word of our God endures forever. I can tell you, I can testify it works. And so I know, you know my story, but I shared to everybody. I'm married 45 years by the grace of God, 42 years by the grace of God, because I was on my way to the divorce court after 3 years of marriage, and the stuff that I was doing, you know all that stuff. I ain't going to find the devil. I'm telling you what God's able to do. And so here I was, you know, whoremonger, that's what I was. I was a hoe. You know, and then God gave her the grace to even forgive me. And so I know, and I began to tell God, one of the first prayers I said was, I don't know how to be a husband, a Christian, a father, a son, a contributor to society. I've always been a consumer on society. And God began to give me a vision of himself. As I got in the word, I could see him and being with him transforming me, giving me a vision of what I could become because of him. And that's it. I could see it before I was being it. But because I could see it, I knew I could be it. You feeling me? That's what Paul's saying. Man, this vision, it really spurs me on. And if you really get a word from God, you're going to hold on to that. You're not going to let go of that thing, man. You're going to hold on to it. And every time your circumstances say God is lying, you say, no, he's telling the truth. And so what I'm going to do, I'm going to focus in on me. I'm going to let God work on me. And I'm going to be the best me that I can be before God. Now, what about you? I'm going to let God deal with you. Because he can deal with you better than I can deal with you. Amen. He can slap taste out your mouth. See, I do it. I go to jail. So here it is, secondly, and then we're going to stop right here. So here he is now. I don't know who you are, but listen, you're surrounded by your handicaps, your sicknesses, your liabilities, emotionally, physically, psychologically, socially, financially. You need a fresh, abiding vision of God. God, help me to see you. Because when you see God, there will always be the appropriate response.
1: What a way to wrap up this message, that we would ask God to see him for who he is. You know, I hope that you know God in a personal way, that you've begun a relationship with him through his son Jesus, that you've put your faith and your trust in him and accepted him as Savior and Lord. Maybe as you've been listening to Moody Radio in this program, you've come to the point where you realize you don't know God in this way. You don't have a relationship with Jesus. You've never asked for the forgiveness of your sins. You've never acknowledged that he died on the cross and rose again, conquering sin and death for you. And because of that, you can have your sins forgiven and spend eternity with him. And if you're at the point where you're ready to begin a relationship with Jesus, cling to this promise from God's word that when you come to him, he will never turn you away. And if you want to talk with someone, pray with someone about beginning that relationship with Jesus, you can call this number. It's 1-888-NEED-HIM. That's 1-888-NEED-HIM. Well, our message today has been called Learning to Live with Liabilities. We'll continue that next time. Hope you make it a point to tune in. Thanks to our producer, Amy Rios. For Pastor Ford, I'm Steve Hiller. Treasured Truth is a production of Moody Radio, a ministry of Moody Bible Institute.

0: Hi, my name is Dwight King, co-founder of WHJD, What Has Jesus Done? And I have a promise for you from God's word. It's in Numbers 23 and 19. God is not a man that he should lie, or the son of man that he should repent. Should he say a thing and not also do it?
1: Hi, this is Babby Mason with Encouraging Words. I heard this story once of a teenage girl who stood before the judge with great apprehension. She would pay a high price for her mistakes. Her driver's license would be revoked, she would have to pay fines, and she would have to spend some time in jail for her mistakes. Before being taken away to begin serving her sentence, the judge asked if she understood what it meant to be found guilty. The teenager quietly acknowledged that she understood. The judge asked her if she knew the damage that she had caused by committing her crime, and again the young lady affirmed that she understood. Then the judge spoke some words that would change this young lady's life forever. He said, "If you do all that is required of you, I'll remove this conviction from your record on your 18th birthday. It would be as if you never ever did anything wrong. You see, my friend, all have sinned and fall short of the glory of God, according to Romans 3:23. When Jesus died on the cross for you, your sins were forgiven, and you are free of guilt and shame. Because of Jesus, your past is in the past. Your present has purpose, and your best and brightest days are still ahead of you. Jesus forgives you, so what's next? Forgive yourself." This is Babby Mason with Encouraging Words. Reach out to me today at babby.com.

The answer to everything in life is living on the inside of us in the person of Christ. And therefore, we have no reason to panic. It doesn't make any difference what it is. You say, but you don't know what I'm facing. No reason to panic. Because he said, the peace of God which passes all human understanding shall guard your hearts and minds in Christ Jesus. And therefore, listen.